0: Pearl Jam on the Grunge Garage, Given the Fly. Nickelback, How You Remind Me. REM, maybe one of those songs that changes everything. Losing My Religion. Welcome to the Grunge Garage. I'm Bob Stuy. That is your producer, Rob Lee. You can always reach out to us. 323-591-9002. 323-591-9002. 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Been asked by a few people to address the WZBA situation in Baltimore. 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It'll be becoming a religious station. So if you need your fix, tell everybody who used to listen to the Bay that they can listen to the Grunge Garage and get their fix, all right? I'm a Baltimorean. I welcome you all. It's the Grunge Garage.
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The number one ranked show in the Philippines. Wait, hold off. It's true. Number one rated show in the Philippines. It's the Grunge Garage with Bob Stye.

Barbara, that is Kate, doing Gloria Gaynor's disco classic, I Will Survive. You are listening to the Grunge Garage. You're in the middle of a 25-minute grunge block. Candlebox, you. This is the Grunge Garage.

0: Alana answered, you ought to know, it's the Grunge Garage with Bob Stye affiliate. Check-in, please. We're heard on the mic. It looks like about 40 now all over the world, including WJRH Lehigh Valley, 101.1 and 93.5 The Beach in San Luis Obispo, California, Channel 98.9 in Erie, PA, WMNZ in Montezuma, Georgia, KAFM in Grand Junction, Colorado, Oliver, Arizona, Hot 92.5, KHCO, and Z89.3 and 101.5 HD3 Phoenix. 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

0: Green Day on the Grunge Garage. I'm Bob Stey. That's Rob Lee. So it looks like Father's Day is around the corner. Every time you blink, there's another holiday coming to get you. I have three kids, so yeah, I do celebrate Father's Day. Now, I keep getting these advertisements via email. The perfect Father's Day gift to ask for. And even though I like to think I'm somewhat of an alpha male, I'm a regular guy, I'm a dude. Because I look at half these gifts, and they're things I would never want. I know I'm a little weird, but things I would never want. Like, they have the perfect griller. I usually put the meats and vegetables in this sort of circular thing, and you put it on your grill. I don't eat meat, I'm a vegetarian. And I don't even like grilled veggies, so no, I don't want that. Then they have, this is the ultimate t-shirt. So basically, it's like an $80 t-shirt that's titled you, and you can see my disgusting body. Who comes up with this stuff? Here's what I like. You ready? Here's what you want, the ultimate Bob Stey. And you're buying a gift for me, my listeners, for the Grunge Garage Dad of the Year. I do not feel that gift cards are bad. You know, people, oh, they're not personal. They're perfect. Because I get whatever I want with it, and I'm happy. There's certain clothing stores that I like, not too many, but I like gadgets. I like Amazon, stuff like that. So if anyone ever gives me a gift certificate, I can buy whatever I want with it. I'm a happy dad. You listen to the Grunge Garage.
1: 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We will return to the 1990s and the Grunge Garage with Bob Stey right after this.
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And that song came out. And if you were in college like me, you stopped everything you were doing. You said, what was that? Oh, my God. We're playing that on college radio? Is the hair band finally done? We're going to have some cool music? And the answer was, yep. See you around the garage.

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1: God. Presidents of the United States of America lump Our Lady Peace, Superman's Dead, and Cracker and Teen Angst. 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
9: 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Thomas Jefferson began work on the Declaration of Independence on June 11, 1776. 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

0: if you ordered 2 hours of depressing but wonderful rock, I'm giving it to you. It's the Grunge Garage. I'm Bob Stein. That's my handy-dandy producer, Rob Lee. Bloodhound Gang there, The Bad Touch. 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I'm reading in the news that the world's largest game of human foosball was played in Ontario, Canada. Yep, it's just like you think. These actual humans will play the game with a oversized soccer ball. And 254 people took part of this ridiculous event. One of the funniest men ever, the late, great Mitch Hedberg, once said, "Foosball is a combination of soccer and shish kebab." This is the Grunge Garage.
1: 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We will return to the 1990s and the Grunge Garage with Bob Stye right after this.
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0: trust me, there was no sleep to Brooklyn. I took the subways many, many years when I went to school in the Bronx. If you went on one of those letter trains, especially if you were young and dumb like I was at 2, 3, 4 in the morning, you shut your eyes, that could be your last day alive. They were not safe. Nobody warned us. The Beastie Boys said no sleep till Brooklyn. Pearl Jam, elderly woman behind the counter. Ken Box, far behind. Grunge Garage, I'm Bob Stye. That's Rob Lee. Coming soon is the Grunge Garage store, where yes, you can buy merchandise from this wonderful radio show. I'm thinking we're going to talk about maybe shirts and hoodies to start off with. And then when you buy one, and we're going to have them in all sorts of sizes as well. Nothing better than a big oversized hoodie. And when you buy one, you go out and wear it, and somebody else will find you and say, hey, that's my favorite radio show too. Next thing you notice, you're married. You have 6 kids living in the suburbs. Life is great. This is Grunge Garage.
1: Stand by. We will return to the 1990s and the Grunge Garage with Bob Stye right after this.
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number one ranked show in the Philippines. Wait, hold off. It's true. Number one rated show in the Philippines. It's the Grunge Garage with Bob Stye.

0: This is the Grunge Garage with Bob Stye, The Cars. A little late cool song from the 1980s. Hello Again, Filter, Hey Man, Nice Shot. And from one of my favorite places, Wayne, New Jersey, Drama, Rama, and Anything, Anything. Taking you back to that Cars song. They're no more, I guess, some people say classic rock band. Yet some of their stuff is a little more new wavey and kind of almost UK sounding. Not bad for a band from Boston. That was a really cool hit in the mid to late 80s. Very sexual video. And Andy Warhol directed the video as well. So every time I hear that, I don't think of classic rock. I think, wow, that's kind of almost like an alternative song. This is Grunge Garage.
1: Stand by. We will return to the 1990s and the Grunge Garage with Bob Stye right after this.
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In the middle of a 25-minute grunge block, Nirvana in Bloom here in the Grunge Garage. Matthew Sweet, Sick of Myself, and Letters to Cleo here and now. And yes, people do not go to concerts like they used to. Back in 1996, the average price for a ticket, regardless of band, $25.81. Today, $127.17. And the weird thing is, that's actually lower than last year because the bands had to reduce them. This is the Grunge Garage.

0: just beautiful. That's one of those songs you heard, especially the unplugged version. You're like, yup, music is cool again. STP and Creep. Tripping Daisy, I Got a Girl. Offspring, The Kids Aren't All Right. I was yapping before about concert tickets. Hey, sports tickets are no better. They're the average cost. This is why no one goes to sports games. You can afford them. Only the rich can go, I think. The old days, remember, you want to go see a hockey game, a baseball game? Buy me a ticket. Here we go. Baseball tickets average 75 to 80, and they're lucky they're that low because there are 162 games. Hockey, 114 to 146. Basketball, 148 to 165. And do I even mention football, where the average ticket is $279 to $312. Now, prices vary from market to market. So if you're in a smaller market or your team's unpopular, it might be easier, but this is why they invented the large screen TV. I'm Bob Stye. That's Rob Lee. We're not going to a show. We're playing the best music for you on the Grunge Garage.
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2: What's up? This is Taylor Momsen from The Pretty Reckless. This is our new song, When I Wake Up, from our upcoming album, Dear God. When I Wake Up is about bad f***ing decisions and so much more.

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1: This Movie Star Monday, we visit with Dennis O'Hare. He's been in over 100 movies and TV shows, and he's got a new project on Netflix right now from the executive producer of Stranger Things. He's in a new series called The Burrows.
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1: Hey, it's your buddy Bob Stye. 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Well, it's whatever I want it to be. I give you 2 hours of 90s UK alternative and, yes, British new wave from the 1980s. 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
2: NBC News Radio. I'm Rob Martier. Vice President J.D. Vance is heading to Switzerland for talks between the United States and Iran. Vance departed this afternoon, a day after the talks were supposed to start in Geneva. They were postponed due to what the White House said were logistical issues. The vice president's remarks come as Iran has announced it's closing the Strait of Hormuz due to continued Israeli attacks in Lebanon. Los Angeles Mayor Karen Bass declared a local emergency as crews continue battling a warehouse fire in the Boyle Heights neighborhood. The blaze broke out Wednesday at the Lineage Logistics cold storage facility and continues to send smoke into the area, impacting air quality. A new housing report has found that purchasing activity continues to decline. The Joint Center for Housing Studies of Harvard University released its annual State of the Nation's Housing Report on Wednesday and found that existing home sales are near the lowest level in 30 years. Rob Martier, NBC News Radio.
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4: With your weather flash, I'm Bill Banks, UCToday.org. 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Tonight, a slight chance of showers and thunderstorms before midnight, followed by patchy fog. Partly cloudy skies with a low around 53. Looking ahead to Sunday, patchy fog continues with a slight chance of rain showers. Highs near 72. Currently, it's 57 and clear. For UCToday.org, I'm Bill Banks with your weather flash.
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3: NBC News Radio, I'm Rob Martier. Vice President J.D. Vance is heading to Switzerland for talks between the United States and Iran. Vance departed this afternoon, a day after the talks were supposed to start in Geneva. They were postponed due to what the White House said were logistical issues. The vice president's remarks come as Iran has announced it's closing the Strait of Hormuz due to continued Israeli attacks in Lebanon. Los Angeles Mayor Karen Bass declared a local emergency as crews continue battling a warehouse fire in the Boyle Heights neighborhood. The blaze broke out Wednesday at the Lineage Logistics Cold Storage Facility and continues to send smoke into the area, impacting air quality. A new housing report has found that purchasing activity continues to decline. The Joint Center for Housing Studies of Harvard University released its annual State of the Nation's Housing Report on Wednesday and found that existing home sales are near the lowest level in 30 years. Rob Martier, NBC News Radio.
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6: 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Tonight, a slight chance of showers and thunderstorms before midnight, then patchy fog with a low around 53. It will be a comfortable evening ahead. Sunday brings patchy fog and a slight chance of rain showers, partly sunny with a high near 72. A nice day is on the way. Currently, it's 56 and clear. For UCToday.org, I'm Bill Banks with your weather flash.
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1: This Movie Star Monday, we visit with Dennis O'Hare. 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

everybody. This is Nigel Metal for Nigel Metal's Night Spikes. 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You're going to be listening to the band Do Not Call List from Erie, Pennsylvania, and their song Bad Vibes.

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1: NBC News Radio, I'm Jim Forbes. Vice President J.D. Vance is heading to Switzerland for talks between the U.S. and Iran. Vance departed this afternoon, a day after the talks were supposed to start in Geneva. They were postponed due to what the White House said were logistical issues. Vance confirmed that negotiations are already getting underway with the arrival of Jared Kushner and Steve Witkoff. And Sunday is the first day of summer, so cue the heat. Sharon Reardon has more.
2: Areas of Los Angeles County are forecast to see 100-degree temperatures and gusty winds next week, which will raise the risk of wildfires. The National Weather Service has issued an extreme heat watch for the San Fernando, San Gabriel, and Santa Clarita Valleys and the San Gabriel Mountains Tuesday morning through Thursday night. The hottest temperatures are set to hit the Southland Wednesday and Thursday, with triple-digit temperatures possible. I'm Sharon Reardon.
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3: 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Thomas Jefferson began work on the Declaration of Independence on June 11, 1776. He recruited a bit of help from Ben Franklin, John Adams, Roger Sherman, and Robert Livingston. It took Jefferson 17 days to have the final draft completed. 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
4: 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Tonight, patchy fog with a slight chance of rain showers. Low around 53. As we move into Sunday, there will be patchy fog and a slight chance of rain showers throughout the day. Highs are near 72. Later Sunday night, rain showers are likely with mostly cloudy skies and a low around 53. Currently, it's 55 and clear. For UCToday.org, I'm Bill Banks with your weather flash.
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3: NBC News Radio, I'm Jim Forbes. President Trump is threatening to impose tolls on the Strait of Hormuz if an Iran deal doesn't happen in 60 days. Trump raised the possibility in a social media post on Saturday after Iran announced it is closing the virtual waterway due to ceasefire violations by the U.S. and Israel. And the Trump administration has established a new panel to try and resolve unidentified anomalous phenomena sightings. Rob Martier has more.
4: Oh, they're out there, and the Office of the Director of National Intelligence said the new UAP Governance Board met for the first time last week to support the president's directive on UAP transparency. So, little green men, you have been warned. As the agency said, the new council will also assist in the timely coordination and declassification of UAP-related information.
3: That's the latest. I'm Jim Forbes.
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7: With your weather flash, I'm Bill Banks, UCToday.org. 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Tonight, patchy fog with a slight chance of rain showers with a low around 52. Later tonight, rain and a slight chance of thunderstorms, mostly cloudy with a low near 54. Looking ahead to Monday, showers and thunderstorms are likely with a high near 69. Currently, it's 54 and clear. For UCToday.org, I'm Bill Banks with your weather flash.
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2: What's up? This is Taylor Momsen from The Pretty Reckless. This is our new song, When I Wake Up, from our upcoming album, Dear God. When I Wake Up is about bad f***ing decisions and so much more.

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1: This Movie Star Monday, we visit with Dennis O'Hare. He's been in over 100 movies and TV shows, and he's got a new project on Netflix right now from the executive producer of Stranger Things. He's in a new series called The Burrows.
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0: Hello everybody, this is Nigel Metal for Nigel Metal's Night Spikes, and tonight we're serving up a great independent band. You're going to be listening to
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0: Hey, it's your buddy Bob Stye. People keep asking me, what is Britpop? Well, it's whatever I want it to be. I give you 2 hours of 90s UK alternative and, yes, British new wave from the 1980s. 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
1: NBC News Radio, I'm Jim Forbes. President Trump is threatening to impose tolls on the Strait of Hormuz if an Iran deal doesn't happen in 60 days. Trump raised the possibility in a social media post on Saturday after Iran announced it is closing the virtual waterway due to ceasefire violations by the U.S. and Israel. And the Trump administration has established a new panel to try and resolve unidentified anomalous phenomena sightings. Rob Martier has more.
2: Oh, they're out there, and the Office of the Director of National Intelligence said the new UAP Governance Board met for the first time last week to support the president's directive on UAP transparency. So, little green men, you have been warned. As the agency said, the new council will also assist in the timely coordination and declassification of UAP-related information.
1: That's the latest. I'm Jim Forbes.
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4: With your weather flash, I'm Bill Banks, uctoday.org. 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This morning, partly sunny with a high near 71 degrees. Tonight, mostly cloudy with a low around 54. Rain and a slight chance of thunderstorms developing later in the evening. Monday brings showers and thunderstorms with a high near 69. Currently, it's 53 and clear today. For uctoday.org, I'm Bill Banks with your weather flash.
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3: NBC News Radio, I'm Jim Forbes. A former U.S. Olympian has been arrested for allegedly vandalizing the Washington, D.C. reflecting pool. David Hearn is a former Olympic canoeist who competed in three summer games. The Washington Post says the 67-year-old Hearn was arrested Friday by U.S. Park police officers for allegedly destroying government property. Hearn told the Post he was on a bike ride through Washington when he spotted a piece of peeled-off paint inside the pool and reached down to touch it, and before he knew it, he was in handcuffs. He was released Friday night and has a court appearance next month. And Vice President J.D. Vance has landed in Switzerland for today's peace talks between the U.S. and Iran. Negotiations are set to begin today despite the uncertainty over the Strait of Hormuz. Iran said it has shut down the oil shipping lane in protest of Israel attacking Lebanon. I'm Jim Forbes.
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5: With your weather flash, I'm Bill Banks, UCToday.org. 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This morning, partly sunny with a high near 71. Tonight, mostly cloudy with a low around 54. Rain and a slight chance of thunderstorms developing as we move into Monday. Cloudy skies with showers and thunderstorms likely, reaching a high near 69. Currently, it's 52 degrees and clear. For UCToday.org, I'm Bill Banks with your weather flash.
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0: 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This morning, partly sunny with a high near 71. Tonight, mostly cloudy with a low around 54. Rain and a slight chance of thunderstorms developing as we move into Monday. Cloudy skies with showers and thunderstorms likely, reaching a high near 69. Currently, it's 52 degrees and clear. For UCToday.org, I'm Bill Banks with your weather flash.
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2: 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So sit back, relax, and let's praise the Lord. 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
3: Well, welcome back to another edition of Praise the Lord. It's Father's Day, and we're going to start off with Mike Manuel. And this is called Grandpa Was Just Like That on Praise the Lord and Radio Action.

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2: Well, being Father's Day, we got to have the dad song right here for you. Praise the Lord.

Soon the song is ending, but I'm hoping that it's sending you a smile for a while, cause that's all I've been intending. The point from the beginning of these rhymes that I've been spending is to lead up to this ending. In my heart, you're always trending.

0: professional. I've got years and years of practice.
1: Ladies and gentlemen, you're listening to Don Suhan, and this is Praise the Lord.

0: What you just said is one of the most insanely idiotic things I have ever heard. At no point were you even close to anything that could be considered a rational thought. Everyone in this room is now dumber for having listened to it.
1: Yes, you've got Dawn Suhan. Praise the Lord, Radio Action. And here's Amy Grant in My Father's Eyes.

0: Here's something you're going to enjoy. This is your Heavenly Father's love letter.
1: The words you are about to experience are true. They will change your life if you let them. For they come from the very heart of God. He loves you. And He is the Father you have been looking for all your life. This is His love letter to you.

0: my child. You may not know me, but I know everything about you. I know when you sit down and when you rise up. I am familiar with all your ways. Even the very hairs on your head are numbered, for you were made in my image. In me you live and move and have your being, for you are my offspring. I knew you even before you were conceived. I chose you when I planned creation. You were not a mistake, for all your days are written in my book. I determined the exact time of your birth and where you would live. You are fearfully and wonderfully made. I knit you together in your mother's womb and brought you forth on the day you were born. I have been misrepresented by those who don't know me. I am not distant and angry, but am the complete expression of love. And it is my desire to lavish my love on you, simply because you are my child and I am your father. I offer you more than your earthly father ever could, for I am the perfect father. Every good gift that you receive comes from my hand, for I am your provider and I meet all your needs. My plan for your future has always been filled with hope, because I love you with an everlasting love. My thoughts toward you are countless as the sand on the seashore, and I rejoice over you with singing. I will never stop doing good to you, for you are my treasured possession. I desire to establish you with all my heart and all my soul, and I want to show you great and marvelous things. If you seek me with all your heart, you will find me. Delight in me and I will give you the desires of your heart, for it is I who gave you those desires. I am able to do more for you than you could possibly imagine, for I am your greatest encourager. I am also the father who comforts you in all your troubles. When you are brokenhearted, I am close to you. As a shepherd carries a lamb, I have carried you close to my heart. One day, I will wipe away every tear from your eyes, and I'll take away all the pain you have suffered on this earth. I am your father, and I love you even as I love my son Jesus. For in Jesus, my love for you is revealed. He is the exact representation of my being. He came to demonstrate that I am for you, not against you, and to tell you that I am not counting your sins. Jesus died so that you and I could be reconciled. His death was the ultimate expression of my love for you. I gave up everything I love that I might gain your love. If you receive the gift of my son Jesus, you receive me. And nothing will ever separate you from my love again. Come home and I'll throw the biggest party heaven has ever seen. I have always been father, and will always be father. My question is, will you be my child? I am waiting for you. Love, your dad. Almighty God.
1: Father's Love Letter. Coming up next, we have Mr. Paul Overstreet, and this is called The Richest Man on Earth. Happy Father's Day.

0: Here's Al Murphy with a retrospective on Father's Day.
1: Hello, I'm Al Murphy. June 17th is Father's Day. Time to give thanks to Dad. To begin with, I have a question for you. Is a father a dad? Well, being a father requires little emotional investment, but being a dad is a dedicated and lifelong duty many men would call a joy. You automatically become a father when your child is born, but you earn the title of dad.

0: Peace is the beauty of life. It is sunshine. It is the smile of a child, the love of a mother, the joy of a father, the togetherness of a family. It is the advancement of man, the victory of a just cause, the triumph of truth. So said Menachem Begin, Israeli politician. Today I share a number of celebrity quotes about their fathers. Some celebrities you may recognize, others you may not. Now here, for example, is a quote from American coach Jim Valvano. My father gave me the greatest gift anyone could give another person. He believed in me. And Wade Boggs, former baseball player, had this to say. Anyone can be a father, but it takes someone special to be a dad. That's why I call my father Dad, because he was so special to me. He taught me the game of baseball, and he taught me how to play it right. And writer Clarence Buddington Kelland once said about his father, my father didn't tell me how to live. He lived and let me watch him do it. And to quote Austrian psychologist Sigmund Freud, I cannot think of any need in childhood as strong as the need for a father's protection. And I'll return with more Celebrity Father Day quotes later in the broadcast.
1: Thank you very much, Al. We'll look forward to hearing from you a little bit later. And here's Mr. John Barker, and this is called Thank You for Being My Dad on the Father's Day edition of Praise the Lord on Radio Action.

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1: I want to talk to all you guys out there because I know what you're going through. You get up on a Saturday morning, swing open the closet door, and you're face to face with clothes you have never seen before in your life. Men's clothes. So you run over to the bed to see if your wife's having an affair. But no, it's worse than that. She has bought you new clothes. Colored golf shirts. And those jeans they have for fat guys so you can't tell how big their butt really is. Now, ordinarily, you'd never wear clothes like that. But she's also thrown out your old clothes. You know that sweatshirt you got when you were 14 at Camp Kappa Wigga Mugga Wedgie? And those jeans you've been wearing for 10 years, even though you got to hang from the ceiling to get your gut into them? Well, I say don't fight it. Go along with it. Use your head. A guy wearing new clothes can't cut the grass or wash the car or take out the garbage. Remember, I'm pulling for you. We're all in this together.
0: Hey, you're right in the middle of a Father's Day edition of Praise the Lord.
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0: Okay, moving on with the program. Here's Ricky Skaggs. Hey, all you fathers out there, thanks again.

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1: Here's the comedy of Mr. Red Green.
2: I want to take a minute to talk about the parent problem. Now, I don't mean the parenting problem when your kids come home with blue hair. I'm talking about the parent problem when your aging mom and dad come home with, well, with blue hair. You know, it's a fact of life that when senior citizens can't take care of themselves anymore, they often move in with their own middle-aged kids. That can be real tough on some of you late bloomers who just moved out of their house a couple of years ago. But either way, you and your parents have different lifestyles, so the watchword here is patience. You may not understand why anyone needs to be up for the day at 4 o'clock in the morning. But then, you've never eaten supper at 3 in the afternoon just to save a buck and a half. Likewise, try not to get upset when they start complaining about your food or the wallpaper in their room or the temperature of the house. It's just their way of telling you that they love you and that you know nothing about anything. Oh, yeah, and there may be some role reversal involved. Remember how annoyed you used to get when you were a kid and they'd tell you to turn down the TV? Well, you're going to understand how they felt when you start hearing Andy Rooney at 120 decibels. The main thing is, don't look at this as a crisis. Think of it as a learning opportunity. Here's a chance to show your own kids what's going to happen to them if they don't get smart and start saving for your retirement home in Florida right now. Remember, I'm pulling for you. We're all in this together.
1: Here's Brad Paisley. Oh, if that boy's going to grow up to be anything like me.

0: American designer David Loren once said of his father, "My dad is my best friend, my father, and my boss. When I do something that is exciting and he likes it, it feels three times as good as you can imagine." And to quote American actor Kyle MacLachlan, becoming a father increases your capacity for love. It opens up another door in a person, a door which you may not even have known was there. There's suddenly another level of love that expands. That's what being a father is all about. To quote American athlete Calvin Johnson, "I hope I can be as good of a father to my son as my dad was to me." And finally, my father used to say that it's never too late to do anything you wanted to do. And he said, "You never know what you can accomplish until you try." So said Michael Jordan. And that concludes this week's special Father's Day commentary. But before I go, let me remind you that Father's Day is an opportunity to tell Dad how much you love and appreciate him. So to all new dads, old dads, granddads, dads-in-law, stepdads, serious dads, goofball dads, happy Father's Day. Enjoy. I'm Al Murphy.
1: Thank you very much, Al. Al Murphy, retrospective. Al will be on almost every week here on Praise the Lord and Radio Action. 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They would surely appreciate it, and I know we do also.
2: Paul Gilmartin. Paul is a very fine podcast out there these days, I certainly would recommend. But his years of poetry are behind him, I think. But let's give this a listen.
3: I had a little Father's Day poem.
4: Not too far off.
3: Yeah, not too far off. "Dear old dad, it's Father's Day, and I just want you to know you're the best there ever was at the things I'll list below. Stinking up a bathroom, snoring like a beast, teaching me to mow the lawn before I had front teeth. Showing how to hide your feelings, overemphasizing winning, teaching me the birds and bees at a Cub game between innings. Turning off our cartoons for news and Meet the Press, picking a vacation spot where clowns would get depressed. Never taking out the dog, forgetting my friends' names, getting drunk and sleeping through all my baseball games. I guess as I grow older, I'm supposed to get like you, and I admit I've noticed in some ways that this is true. When I yell, my veins pop out. I've yet to touch a broom. I chuckle in my lazy boy when gas clears out a room. But one thing you won't catch me do, as long as I can breathe, that's wearing shorts around the yard with dress socks to my knee."
2: There you go. Paul Gilmartin and a great Father's Day poem in the tradition of Walt Whitman.
5: "Well, son, I'm sorry to hear you didn't get the promotion. Would ice cream help?"
6: "Ice cream? Oh, come on, Dad. I've been working 80-hour weeks. I've wanted that job more than anything. Thought for sure I'd get it."
5: "Let me give you some advice. Son, do you remember your great-great-great-grandfather?"
6: I don't think I ever met the man."
5: "Neither did I. But he was a man with hopes and dreams, too. 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
6: "No."
5: "Me neither. But do you know how much money he made?"
6: "No. How much?"
5: "I don't have any idea."
6: Is this going anywhere?"
5: "Son, only the things we do for God are important. 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Are your priorities straight?"
6: "No, I don't think so."
5: "Come on. Let's get some ice cream."
6: "Thanks, Dad. I really appreciate it, but I'm going to go home and buy my son some ice cream."
5: "Now you got the idea."
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10: "An early riser, always on timer, a backbreaker, giver not a taker, made sure nothing was missing.

0: Stadler?
1: What?
0: Is that it?
1: Yes, it's over. How'd you like it?
0: I don't know. I slept through the whole thing.
1: Well, you didn't miss much.
2: Well, that's going to do it for us today. As always, be sure to let us know what you think about today's show.
3: That was wonderful.
1: Bravo.
3: I loved that.
1: Oh, it was great.
3: Well, it was pretty good.
1: Well, it wasn't bad.
3: Well, there were parts of it that weren't very good,
1: though. It could have been a lot better.
3: I didn't really like it.
1: It was pretty terrible.
3: It was bad.
1: It was awful.
3: It was terrible.
1: Get him away.
3: Hey, boo.
1: Boo.
2: Well, that's going to do it for this Father's Day edition of Praise the Lord on Radio Action. I'm going to leave you with a theme to the television show Major Dad. Until next time, Dawn Suhan. Bye now.

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1: Good morning. This is Father Skip Davis with Along the Gospel Road for today. A Bible teacher, a theologian, once told his students that the Bible says there is no God. A family member, a relative of mine, often asserts that he doesn't believe in God on the premise, and I quote from him, "What has God ever done for me?" And finally, we've all heard the familiar adage that there are no atheists in foxholes, which puts the topic of this presentation right out there for all of us to recognize. It's a rather strange topic for a religious conversation, but this conversation is about atheism. This presentation is about those who choose to believe that God does not exist. And before we get into the gist and nitty-gritty of it, let me set the record straight. The theologian that I mentioned previously is, like so many others, taking the Bible out of context or failing to tell his students the whole story. He is actually offering a partial biblical quote. Twice in the book of Psalms, 14:1 and 53:1, the actual passage reads thus: "The fool in his heart says there is no God." Far be it for the Bible to make the claim of atheism when its very purpose is the opposite. And shame on this particular teacher to advance such a ridiculous tenet. Second, the previously referred to family member disproves his own atheism with his rationale for disbelief. Again, what has God ever done for me? Well, the very fact that he asks a question about God proves that he does admit to the existence of God. It isn't that he doesn't believe, it's that he's disappointed in the response or the lack of response that he claims to be getting from God. And finally, when push comes to shove, when all is said and done, a person in a foxhole, perhaps knowing that he or she could die at any moment, is a believer. Then and there, they will admit to, or at least hope, that there is a God after all, and that that God is a merciful, forgiving, loving God who will either save him or her from the near occasion of death, or if not, take them to heaven when they do actually pass. But as a result of this article, perhaps we can make this easier on the Bible teacher, my relative, those in foxholes, and every other atheist out there. And it might be informative for my Christians as well. To do so, we need to get into a little deeper philosophy and theology, but try to keep it as understandable as possible. I refer you now to one of the most brilliant and renowned theologians in all of human history, St. Thomas Aquinas. Aquinas is best known for his tome, A Summary of Theology. And within that classic work are contained his five arguments for the existence of God, his arguments against atheism. Aquinas used a method of writing in which he would ask a question and then follow it up with an answer. That's called the argumentative approach. It's sometimes called the devil's advocate because the initial statement would be written as a what if. That is, what if God didn't exist, but then refute the writer's own initial premise. So Aquinas asked that very question. What if God didn't exist? And he responded to his own question fivefold. They're collectively called the five Thomistic proofs for the existence of God, and they are as follows. Number one, the argument for motion, which states that nothing moves on its own, but that every move must have a mover who sets everything in motion. Two, the argument from cause, which states that nothing is uncaused, but that everything is caused by something or someone else. Third, the argument from necessity, which states that the mover and the causer in the two previous arguments is necessary for motion and cause. Something or someone is necessary and must exist to move or cause something or someone. Fourth, the argument from perfection. This one is my favorite. It states that in order to classify anything as perfect, we must have a perfect example on which to base that perfection. God is that perfect example. God must exist. He is and must be that perfect example, or we would not be able to classify anything or anyone else as perfect. He is the standard of all perfection. Fifth and finally, the argument from design, which is the one that even the youngest of us can understand. It simply asks us to look at the design of the world, to look outside your window and know that everything you see, everything in nature, rocks, trees, flowers, and sky, must have a mover, a cause, that some being is the necessary mover and causer behind all of what we see. God is the order behind it all. If you ask me to summarize the five Thomistic proofs for the existence of God, the previous statement would suffice. You call him whatever you want. May the force be with you, the Big Bang, if that is your thing, or we as Christians call him God, Creator, and Father. To use Aquinas' own word, there can be no logical argument to the contrary. With the one and only sole exception of God himself, nothing can come from nothing. So only a fool would claim the non-existence of God. Nobody can claim non-existence of God based on the fact that God told them no once in a while. That disproves their own disbelief. And the foxholes of war are just as present with the existence of God as any other part of this world he created. Sorry for the lengthy or perhaps complicated explanation, but yes, Virginia, there is a God. Father Skip Davis.
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2: Hello, this is DJ Lizabethy, and I want to welcome you all to Peace and Hope on the Rock. This is the Father's Day episode, for sure, with an all-male playlist. Today, I'm celebrating all the men, all types of fathers, all types of grandfathers, uncles, teachers, pastors, and any male role model who impacted your life in a positive way. Mostly God, our Heavenly Father, of course. God provides us the way of life and people in our life. He is the reason why we got so far with the guidance of His intervention and Holy Scripture. God just happened to provide me an earthly father, my dad, who is also raised in a Christian household and adopted several Christian ways of life. My dad encouraged my growth in faith and drove us to church and Christian events. I acquired some of my father's traits besides faith in Christ, like enjoyment in math, puzzles, and museums. Some of my attitude even comes from him. There are things that I definitely did not pick up from him, like some movie, television, and music, even though my parents are the reason why I know and like love oldies. My dad, like my mom, instilled solid work ethic, wisdom, and independence in both my brother and me. Proverbs 20:24 states, "A man's steps are directed by the Lord. How then can anyone understand his own way?" The scripture here applies to anyone. Wisdom is a valuable key to success in life. I'm going to start with "Love Song for a Savior" by Jars of Clay, to represent my childhood spiritual growth, and "Only the Young" by Journey, which is an awesome band, in my opinion, and Journey is also a band that my father and I both enjoy.

That was Stars of Clay and Journey. There are other men in my life who make a positive difference. I dedicated an episode to my late brother, and I'm going to mention his legacy again today. Ben was a phenomenal ELCA pastor who is very loving and insightful for those who he served. He and I share some of the same traits and have different traits, but overall, he was a very caring and loving older brother who helped shape who I am today and encouraged people to love regardless of diversity. In addition, he had a dog, Deacon, who he was a great dog dad to. There are, of course, others like pastors, teachers, counselors, friends, family, who have helped me along the way. Two who I want to mention are Brian and Nigel Metal. Brian gave me a chance to re-enter the radio industry, has mentored me, helped me with my show, and currently helps me grow in my career. Nigel Metal has also mentored me and helped. Both men are also great friends. I'm going to continue with Face Everything and Rise by Papa Roach and Life Won't Wait by Ozzy Osbourne to represent growth and confidence through mentorship.

Papa Roach and Ozzy Osbourne on Peace and Hope on the Rock. Every man can be an awesome role model, even if that man is not a father. He can be a good role model with guiding others, like I described in the Mother's Day episode, with Proverbs 3:1, 20, and 26. That can even be something simple like sharing a talent with others, letting help in need, and being a good friend. Anyone can do these. My brother painted a good picture of how to be a good brotherly role model. Ben understood others, which I might have also mentioned. Proverbs 20:5 states, "The purpose of a man's heart are deep waters, but a man of understanding draws him out." Someone may be in a crisis and look to you for understanding that they are in need. This is where friendship, loyalty, and a mentoring relationship can grow. This again applies to anyone. Ask for God's help in being a good role model. I'm going to finish with Live to Rise by Soundgarden, because we should all aspire to help each other.

0: That was Soundgarden to finish off this Father's Day special. Next week will be a patriotic-themed Independence Day special. Thank you all for listening to Peace and Hope on the Rock. Have a blessed and rockin' week. Happy Father's Day to all the men.
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0: From Arizona to South Carolina, New Jersey to Oregon, this is American Radio Journal. On this edition, efforts are underway to enact an amendment to the U.S. Constitution empowering only U.S. citizens to vote. Jack Tomczak from Americans for Citizen Voting is here with details. Scott Parkinson from the Club for Growth has the real story on primary election results in Georgia, Alabama, and Nevada. Given the high cost of gasoline, should the government at least temporarily suspend gas taxes? Eric Boehm of Reason Magazine explores the idea with Josiah Neely from the R Street Institute. And the Declaration of Independence is premised on self-evident truths. Chaos ensues when not everyone honors those truths. Keith Rothfuss has this week's American Radio Journal commentary. I'm Loman Henry, and welcome to American Radio Journal. If any state legalized allowing non-citizens to vote, that would also allow them to vote in congressional elections. To ensure that only U.S. citizens are empowered to vote, Americans for Citizen Voting is promoting an amendment to the U.S. Constitution. Jack Tomczak is Vice President of Americans for Citizen Voting, and he is here now with details. Jack, welcome to American Radio Journal. Jack, when we talk about non-citizens voting, I guess my first question is, what would be the rationale for allowing non-citizens to vote? It seems to be something that would be counterintuitive.
1: It would be. And for the folks that the municipalities, which there are 24 of them across four states that allow non-citizen voting, the argument is these people are here, they're paying taxes, they're members of the community, so why shouldn't they get a vote? And those things may be true, but our position at Americans for Citizen Voting is if you want that vote, just go all the way, go through the naturalization process, become a citizen, become a member of the greatest country in the world throughout the history of time, come all the way in, and then you can get a vote.
0: Are there any states that allow non-citizens to vote, or is it all mostly at the county or local levels?
1: Right now, it's just at the local level, but there have been several bills over the last couple of decades in a handful of states to legalize non-citizen voting at the state level. The most recent one is in 2023 in Connecticut. They had a bill to legalize non-citizen voting. And there's been a handful over the last 20 years in New York to legalize non-citizen voting on the state level, which would trigger legal non-citizen voting for congressional elections. Most people don't know that. But in the U.S. Constitution, Article 1, Section 2, and the 17th Amendment, it says, for determining who is eligible to vote in congressional elections, it says whoever a state lets vote for their state's most numerous legislative body is also allowed to vote for Congress. And that's important.
0: So then we would have non-citizens helping to determine who sits in the U.S. House of Representatives, the U.S. Senate, making laws for the rest of us?
1: That's right. And with the local municipal non-citizen voting, one can make the argument, let people do what they want to do. I don't live there. It's not my business. But with a congressional election, a state that you don't live in is still electing members of Congress, and Congress impacts everybody. So it is everybody's business who's voting in congressional elections.
0: Speaking of impacts, non-citizens are, if I'm correct, and you probably know the answer to this, are they counted in the census? Because that's how we determine congressional reapportionment.
1: Yes, they are counted in the census. You're correct on that one. It makes no sense, but them's the rules so far.
0: Any efforts in Congress to change that, or is that something that the Trump administration can do by executive order?
1: I'm no expert, but I think that would take legislative action, and that would take a Congress that could work together and get things done, which is not a Congress we have now. So I don't think that's going to be happening anytime soon. However, with our amendment to the U.S. Constitution, we do see it as a bipartisan bill because Democrats, even though they're not with Republicans on many of these election integrity bills. On this one, no member of Congress has said publicly that they want non-citizens voting in the elections that impact them. Now, if they want to say that publicly, I dare them to, but so far none have. So we would like to put them on the spot and make them take that vote.
0: When you say your amendment, you're talking about an amendment to the U.S. Constitution. Tell us a little bit about the proposed amendment.
1: House Joint Resolution 152, we're calling it the U.S. Citizen Voting Amendment. H.J.R. 152 by Congresswoman Laurel Lee out of Florida would amend the U.S. Constitution to sever the tie that exists between state legislative elections and congressional elections, so that if someday when California legalizes non-citizen voting for their state legislature, it doesn't trigger the automatic eligibility that the U.S. Constitution says it has to trigger for congressional elections. We want those things, that we want that tie broken. We want whatever nonsense California does not to impact the rest of the country. And the only way to sever that tie is by amending the Constitution, because that's where it says that there is a tie. So there's no statute that can change what the Constitution says. So that's why we need to amend the U.S. Constitution. And we're hoping to get it through Congress this summer.
0: And once you get it through Congress, then that does have to go to a number of states in order to be ratified, correct?
1: It does. It's got to be ratified in 3/4 of the states, which is 38 states. And the way that this bill is set up, it's a little different than most constitutional amendments. Most amendments are sent to state legislatures to be ratified. But this bill, the U.S. Citizen Voting Amendment, is the ratification mechanism is the same as the mechanism used for the repeal of Prohibition back in 1933, which is, rather than going to a state legislature, it goes directly to the people of the various states to be voted on. So essentially, we are putting citizen-only voting or non-citizen voting on the ballot for the American people to directly vote on themselves, which has only happened once in this country, and anybody who experienced that is no longer with us, so this will be a first time for everybody.
0: Jack Tomczak is Vice President of Americans for Citizen Voting. They're working for just that. Jack, tell us just a little bit about Americans for Citizen Voting. Where can folks find you on the web?
1: Americans for Citizen Voting, up until this year, has been working on amending state constitutions to make sure that only U.S. citizens are allowed to vote. And this year, we're tackling the U.S. Constitution. You can find everything you need to know about both topics at onlycitizens.vote. That's onlycitizens.vote.
0: Jack Tomczak of Americans for Citizen Voting. Jack, thank you for taking time to be with us.
1: Thanks for having me.
0: Scott Parkinson of the Club for Growth. We have, over the past few weeks, been reporting on primaries as we're going state by state through this primary season. Another batch of primary election results to parse through with Scott Parkinson. Scott, great having you here.
2: It's my pleasure.
0: We had three more state primaries this past week. Let's start out, Scott, with the Peach State of Georgia, which is going to be somewhat pivotal here. Want to give us a result and talk a bit about the importance of Georgia?
2: Well, I would take all the way back to 2020 when we had those two runoff elections leading up to J6, when Kelly Loeffler and David Perdue lost those races to Raphael Warnock and John Ossoff. Fast forward 6 years later, Ossoff is now running for re-election. He's a young, popular Southern Democrat, and a lot of people think that this guy is moderate. Maybe he's got a shot at the presidency in the future. And obviously, Georgia is a state that swung back for President Trump in the 2024 election. So that really makes this the best pickup opportunity for those Senate Republicans in 2026. We had a grueling primary with three strong candidates. And the first one was Buddy Carter, a congressman from Georgia. And he lost in the first round, did not advance to the runoff. And Georgia obviously requires that 50+1 vote margin in order to advance and win the nomination. And so this went to a runoff this week with former college football coach Derek Dooley taking on Congressman Mike Collins. The Club for Growth PAC had endorsed Collins probably in about the beginning of March, I think the first week of March. And Collins was well positioned throughout as the front runner, but he was sort of stuck in the mid-30s type percentage when it came to a three-way ballot. And so when Collins faced Derek Dooley head-to-head this week, there was a lot of questions on would he be able to make it through. There was some controversy surrounding his candidacy. They fired, I think, a campaign staffer and sort of replaced the campaign team a few weeks ago. But nonetheless, he did persevere. And late in the week, last week, President Trump also issued his complete and total endorsement for Mike Collins. And so Collins did end up winning that nomination, sort of running away with it. And he's going to be well positioned, I think, to take on John Ossoff. You have a night and day difference, sort of the cosmopolitan Democrat socialist that votes with Chuck Schumer all the time and hangs out in New York City. And then you have sort of the down-to-earth trucker, businessman, MAGA candidate, Mike Collins. MAGA Mike is what we're going to call him. I think he's going to be a tremendous senator. He's got 100% rating with the Club for Growth and our Club for Growth Foundation scorecard. And so I'm just really excited about this race. You know, listen, John Ossoff does have the truck full of money. The Democrat machine, the low-dollar army, as I call them, they have been funneling millions, tens of millions of dollars to Ossoff. And I think that we're going to learn on July 15th that Ossoff has approaching $100 million raised. He's already over a $60 million threshold with roughly $30 million cash on hand. Collins has had to spend his money to fend off those primary challengers from Buddy Carter and Derek Dooley. And so this is going to be a tough one because of the finance advantage that it appears Ossoff has today. But I think that Georgia, the Peach State, is a red state, and we're excited about winning that one in the midterm.
0: Wow, $100 million for USA. You could almost buy Atlanta for that amount of money. So it's going to be a battle royale in Georgia. A couple of other states had primaries, and pretty much the primary is the election. So let's talk, first of all, about Alabama down in the heart of Dixie.
2: The first thing is Tommy Tuberville has run basically unopposed to be the Republican nominee to be the next governor of Alabama. And that opened up his U.S. Senate seat, where Barry Moore, who has been supported by the Club for Growth PAC in his congressional races, we endorsed him many, many months ago alongside President Trump, because Barry is a solid conservative. He knows how to vote for our constitutional freedoms and a limited government when it comes to sort of what the size, scope, and power of the federal government should be. I think he's got the right head on the shoulders. And he faced a sort of a rising star in Alabama, Jared Hudson, somebody that kind of came out of nowhere, was a Navy SEAL, and gave Barry a sort of a run for the money. This was a race that Barry did end up winning by roughly 11%. And he will easily, I think, consolidate that Republican vote and be the next United States Senator from Alabama. I'm really excited for Barry and his family and the people of Alabama, because I think that we need more conservatives in the United States Senate. Barry's been a member of the House Freedom Caucus. He also has a tremendous rating with the Club for Growth. And I just think that he's going to be a strong ally to senators like Mike Lee, Rick Scott, Ron Johnson, and Ted Cruz.
0: Meanwhile, over in Oklahoma, because former U.S. Senator Mark Wayne Mullen was tapped to be Homeland Security Secretary, an open seat, if you will, what happened there?
2: Well, the odd thing about Oklahoma is when the governor appoints a senator to fill a vacancy for the U.S. Senate, he appointed Alan Armstrong, but the rules in Oklahoma state that you can't run for re-election after you've been appointed. So Alan Armstrong is not running for the Republican nomination, and said we've got a tremendous member of the House of Representatives, Kevin Hearn, that really ran sort of a primary election without strong opposition. I think he finished with close to 70% in the Republican primary on Tuesday night. Hearn has been involved in business. He's been an investor. He's been a McDonald's franchisee, and he's just been a tremendous conservative for Oklahoma. We're really excited that he is going to be the next United States Senator there. He'll obviously win that general election on November 3rd, and he will be sworn in on January 3rd, 2027.
0: Scott Parkinson at the Club for Growth, keeping track of all these primary elections as we go state by state through, well, what I guess is now early summer. Scott, tell us a little bit about the Club for Growth.
2: The Club for Growth PAC is based out of Washington, D.C. 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
2: You're welcome.
0: High gasoline prices have brought about calls for suspending or even ending gasoline taxes. To learn more, Eric Bame of Reason Magazine talks with Josiah Needley from the R Street Institute.
3: Should we junk the gas tax? That's the question that my guest today asks in his latest article, which you can find at rstreet.org. And it's a question that I think a lot of Americans are probably asking this year, or at least wondering about. You know, gas prices, they always seem to go up in the summertime. This year, they're peaking a bit higher due to the late unpleasantness in the Middle East, a resolution to that conflict perhaps on the horizon. And maybe that means lower prices to come. But in the meantime, Americans certainly paying a pretty penny at the pump. And so that's what we will take a look at today. Hi, folks. I'm Eric Bame with Reason Magazine. Thanks for joining us on this edition of American Radio Journal. My guest today is Josiah Needley. He is a resident senior fellow for energy policy at the R Street Institute. And Josiah, appreciate you being here. As you put it in that post, should we junk the gas tax? I think that's a question probably a lot of people are asking right now.
4: Yeah, thank you. And I can almost hear the shouts of yes coming through the radios there.
3: Yeah, I think I can hear that, too. Thank you for joining us. Look, before we can talk about the mechanics of what the gas tax does and what could happen if we get rid of it, I guess we should just establish, how much is it? Like, when I go fill up at the gas pump and I pay $4 a gallon or whatever it is right now, how much of that is going to the government?
4: Yeah, absolutely. So there's two different gas taxes. There's a federal gas tax that's same throughout the country. It's 18 cents and change per gallon. And then in a different states have different gas taxes, and some of them are in that same range of 25 cents. Some of them are higher. In California, they have very high gas taxes.
3: Yeah, certainly that's one of the reasons why gas prices can vary so much from state to state. I know I live in Virginia, but my parents are up in Pennsylvania. Whenever I make the drive up there, Pennsylvania's got one of the highest state gas taxes in the country. It seems like it's always 20, 50 cents more expensive to fill up there. So I tried to do that down here before I make the trip. Okay, so obviously the gas tax is adding to the price at the pump. But then the flip side of this point, and a point that you make in your piece, Josiah, is that we also have to understand what the gas tax goes towards. One thing to cut taxes, but if you don't cut spending, you end up with deficits. So where's that gas tax money going? What is it paying for?
4: As long as you have government spending money, the money has to come from somewhere. And the idea behind the gas tax is that the money goes to fund roads and highways, building and maintenance. And so there's a logic to that. Someone doesn't drive, they're not using the roads, they're also not paying gas tax. And the more someone drives on the road, approximately, the more wear and tear they're putting on it, the more use they're getting out of it, the more they would pay. So that's kind of the philosophical idea of like why you would have this thing. Unfortunately, we can get into this a little bit. I think maybe that made sense 50 years ago, but today that's becoming less and less tenable.
3: And that's because what? You've got people driving electric cars and they don't pay any gas tax. I guess they're using the roads for free, or you've got cars that are just more fuel efficient than they used to be. I guess the government's probably getting less revenue out of the gas tax than it used to.
4: Yeah, that's right. So you do have electric vehicles, which are not going to be paying any gas tax at all. But even your just standard gas guzzler, the fuel efficiency, the miles per gallon, has more than doubled over the last 50 years. But what that does mean, the gas tax has not been raised in 30 years, over 30 years. It's set at a nominal rate. So that means that fuel efficiency, electric vehicles, inflation also, the real value of what 18 cents was in 1994 is about twice what it is now. So all of these things from a consumer perspective, those are good because it means that the bite at the pump is not quite as much and you don't have to fill up as often. But when you look at, well, we do need the money for roads, that's becoming kind of an issue over time. And
3: yeah, and of course, I mean, you said it, but you can't cut the taxes unless you're also going to cut the spending. So it might sound nice to get rid of the gas tax, but also, well, I don't know, we got to pay for the roads somehow. We are chatting with Josiah Neely from the R Street Institute about his latest piece about whether we could junk the gas tax, or maybe we should just change the gas tax a bit, Josiah. That's kind of the point that you're making here. Just about a minute left. Give us a sense of what other ideas are out there. What could we do to fix some of the problems that you were just talking about?
4: One thing would just be to fund it out of roads, out of general revenue. Most things are funded out of general revenue. Okay, maybe that doesn't philosophically work too well, but it's fine. Another thing is some states are experimenting with a vehicle miles travel tax, where every year they track how many miles you drive in the car, and whether it's a gas or an electric or whatever, you have to pay based on that in order to be able to do road funding. So that's an alternative that technology enables. And look, ultimately, I don't like taxes at all. I don't like paying more at the pump, but we do need to have the money come from somewhere in order to be able to build and maintain the roads.
3: Yeah, I mean, I'm right there with you. I don't love taxes, don't love high gas prices. The combination of the two, oh boy, really don't like that either. But well, we got to pay for the roads somehow. This is, I guess, the way we do it. Certainly, there could be some better suggestions out there, as you mentioned. But I think just getting rid of the gas tax, you know, that just creates a deficit. You got to fill some other way with tax dollars from somewhere else. And in case you haven't looked recently, we're running, you know, like multi-trillion-dollar budget deficits in the general fund at the federal level, too. So none of that looks very pretty, but I appreciate you walking us through it here, Josiah. Thank you so much for joining us today.
4: Yeah, thanks for having me.
3: And once again, that is Josiah Neely. He's a senior fellow at the R Street Institute. Check out his latest piece at rstreet.org. Should we junk the gas tax? That's the headline there. For Reason Magazine, I'm Eric Boehm. Catch me right back here next week on another edition of American Radio Journal.
0: Do we still believe in the self-evident truths outlined in the Declaration of Independence? Sadly, today's chaotic political climate results from those who do not. Former Congressman Keith Rothfuss explains on this American Radio Journal commentary.
5: A daily check-in on news and social media feeds reflects great chaos in our national life. The hundreds of legacy and social media sources offering a scattershot 360-degree spectrum of perspectives on Iran, gas prices, Wall Street, AI, China, redistricting, uncontrolled spending, scandals, etc., is, in a word, exhausting. Is it any wonder more Americans are tuning out? Why and how do we get to this point in our national discourse? For those with eyes to see and ears to hear, Supreme Court Justice Clarence Thomas recently zeroed in on the root cause of the chaos in a speech at the University of Texas. During his talk, Thomas gave a stringent defense of the self-evident truths recognized in our Declaration of Independence. In contrast to the wisdom of the founders, Thomas criticized the turn of the 20th century social engineer progressives who rejected our founding truths and the freedoms they guaranteed, and opted instead for a trust in government to solve every problem the modern world presented. Citing progressivism's many inroads into our system of government, Thomas warned that, quote, it is unclear whether the Declaration's principles will endure. He stated correctly that because progressivism opposes the Declaration's principles, it is not possible for the two to coexist forever. While the founders proclaimed self-evident truths, progressives ridicule, undercut, and deny the very idea of truth. Another Supreme Court justice, Oliver Wendell Holmes Jr., called truth, quote, the majority vote of that nation that could lick all others. In other words, if 51% of the nation says something is true, then it is. With that premise, however, there is nothing to prevent the 51% from enslaving the 49%. Regrettably, Holmes's thinking has not yet reached the ash heap of history. Advocates for Roe versus Wade and Planned Parenthood versus Casey, for example, are comfortable with the radical subjectivism that denies the inalienable right to life of an entire class of human beings. After all, as you were told in Casey, at the heart of liberty is the right to determine one's own concept of existence, of meaning, of the mystery of human life. Although Roe and Casey are no longer the law of the land, the relativistic philosophy inherent in what was an exercise of raw judicial power lives on. Because relativism denies the existence of truth, it is no leap at all for relativists and progressives to deny the self-evident truths in our Declaration. With those truths out of the way, the path to unbridled power is opened. Just look at Hitler's Germany, Stalin's Russia, and Mao and Xi's China. Hitler's and Stalin's anti-human, anti-universal truth experiments are over. China will face the same fate, as will any system built on relativism. That is because relativism itself is a lie. It proclaims the universal truth that there are no universal truths. Accept the truth that there are no universal truths. Be careful which universal truth you choose. Just in time for this debate on truth, Pope Leo XIV recently released a teaching on the magnificence of humanity in which he addresses this crisis. The Pope writes, "Those who command powerful and technological and economic resources, along with substantial human capital for intervention, possess significant capabilities for influencing cultural change. Ultimately," the Pope continues, "they can influence a significant number of people concerning the truth about humanity, the world, the meaning of existence, the family, and even God." The Pope concludes, "This is pure power detached from truth, which subtly or overtly imposes what it wishes others to accept as true." While the progressive left is increasingly gunning for an all-out victory of will over truth, the voices of Justice Thomas and Pope Leo in defense of truth are in stark contrast to the voices of transactional populism seen on the American right today. Demagoguing issues that 51% of the people may agree upon is not going to save America. What is needed, as Justice Thomas told the audience at the University of Texas, is the courage to defend what the founders did. "There are too few people," Thomas said, "who are willing to do what it takes to do the right thing, to sacrifice the popularity, flattery, comfort, and security that are the purchase price for principle. And sometimes the purchase price for principle is incredibly high. Just ask Congressman Thomas Massey." So with the approaching 250th anniversary of the Declaration of Independence, let us summon the courage to defeat the chaos that threatens our nation, and let us proclaim without equivocation the truths that are in the Declaration. And let us insist that our political leaders do the same. This is Keith Rothfuss for American Radio Journal.
0: 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I'm Loman Henry. 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
1: If you have been around long enough, you may remember those special times when you know, I mean, you just know that you're in the middle of music history being made. You might be old enough to remember the early 90s. So much new and cool music came out. It's led by grunge, but supported by all manner of alternative music. The stuff that came out in 91, 92, 93, 94, 95 was so incredible that you knew you were in the midst of a very special time. It felt like not a day went by without there being a new song, a new artist, a new sound, a new scene worth checking out. It was the alternative revolution, and it was awesome. And so much of it seemed to be directed at and just perfect for you, just for you. But that was hardly the first time something like this happened. Those who were teenagers in the middle 50s also knew that they were part of something special during the birth of rock and roll. The history of the 1960s was largely written in the music of that decade. Starting with the Beatles in 1964, every day seemed to bring something new, something exciting, and something groundbreaking. If you were tied in with punk in the 1970s, there was a sense among you and your friends that this was a really special time for music and a good time to be alive. But what I want to talk about is the era that came immediately after punk. Punk changed the way people looked at music, breaking down artistic, social, and demographic barriers. Basically, what I'm saying is that a new generation of musicians ripped it all up and started rock and roll all over again. That's basically punk in a nutshell. But that attitude didn't end with the original punk rock explosion. Instead, we saw an unstoppable chain reaction that resulted in sounds and styles and scenes that could not have been possible had punk not got there first. These sounds weren't punk, but you could tell by listening that something like punk had to have happened for this music to exist. We now call this the post-punk era. And this period of time, roughly from 1978 through to the middle 80s, created the foundations for the alternative revolution in the 90s and beyond. Let's look at this. It's the post-punk explosion, part one. And we begin with this thing called New Wave.
2: This is the ongoing history of new music with Alan Cross.

Welcome again. A little Elvis Costello from 1977 to start things. I'm Alan Cross, and this is the first part of a series of shows that examine the kinds of music that resulted from the original punk era. Again, none of this stuff is punk, but it's music that could have not happened without punk getting there first. And we are going to dive deep into the era of post-punk, late 70s through to the middle 80s. Punk rebooted rock. It was stripped back to the bone and built up into something new, some new sounds. And the first of these new sounds was called New Wave, which began to appear in 1978. Punk was peaking, but it was also on its way to burning out. And this requires some unpacking. 1978 was a very, very important year because that's when popular music began to segment into 100 different distinct streams, substreams, actually. Before 1978, things were fairly simple. And I know I'm generalizing here, but follow me on this. We had rock, we had pop, we had country, we had R&B. Each had their own flavors, but almost everything could be easily sorted into those four buckets. Post-78, though, things got a lot more complicated. Country began its bifurcation, classic styles and modern country. R&B's main sounds, which included funk and soul, began mutating even faster, expanding to include disco and, within a year, hip-hop. Same thing with mainstream rock. People were now talking about metal and prog and folk rock and soft rock and country rock and blues rock and, of course, punk. As cool as punk was, it did have its limitations. I mean, how long could you go on being so angry, thrashing over two or three chords? It seemed so 1976, if you know what I mean. The result was some interesting cross-pollination. Even though punk partly grew out of a reaction to the insipid pop heard on AM radio in the 1970s, there was a certain reconciliation with this. Pop and punk had a baby, and they called it New Wave. The result was the whole New Wave thing, but the sound and attitude came before the name. Now, I gotta explain this. The groups making this new music weren't exactly punk, but when you listen to their music, you can tell it had punk DNA. For example, the Sex Pistols and the Clash and the Ramones were definitely punk. So were all the other bands that thrashed about angrily on their guitars. But where did something like this fit?

Listening to that song from Blondie, who were, of course, a major part of ground zero of New York punk at CBGB, you would never mistake that for pure punk rock, right? It had the right attitude. It had the same do-it-yourself philosophies. It was anti-corporate and everything about it, but there was both something more going on and something less. The more involved things like melody and tried-and-true pop songwriting sensibilities. It was also more fun, often veering into quirkiness and nerdiness. Meanwhile, there were less politics, less class struggle, less anger. Compared to mainstream rock, it relied far less on the blues for its structure and sound. It was twitchy, spiky, choppy, and sometimes nervous, agitated, and paranoid. Lots of songs had stop-start and other experimental structures and approaches. And the vocals were delivered differently. They were geeky, yelpy, jittery, uptight, and often higher in pitch, and sometimes marbled with all kinds of insecurity. Lyrics tended to be artsy, intellectual, and often clever, sometimes for the sake of being clever. The performers were mostly white. In fact, there was often a suburban sort of vibe around everything. When they danced, the moves were often pretty robotic, jerky, like the music. And there wasn't a lot of sexual bravado, but there was a lot of sexual fluidity. And when it came to fashion, New Wave had a look all its own. You're probably already thinking about skinny ties and big glasses. Okay, so what about the term New Wave? This was originally applied to a new generation of French filmmakers in the late 1950s and early 1960s. Then, some critics started using it in the very early 70s to describe artsy, non-mainstream bands like the New York Dolls and the Velvet Underground. In England, punk and new wave were almost interchangeable in some circles. But there were new bands in the punk world who wanted to distance themselves from the more intense punk groups, the more traditional punk groups. So they started using the term new wave to describe what they did. Another term was new music, with music spelled M-U-S-I-C-K. The earliest references we can find to the term new wave are in a British fanzine called Sniff and Glue in 1976. The writers were trying to make a connection between the lofty, artsy ambitions of some British punks and those renegade French filmmakers of the 1950s and 60s. Later that year, a story in Melody Maker magazine quoted Sex Pistols manager Malcolm McLaren, very artsy guy, using the term New Wave and applying it to bands that were related to punk, part of the same scene as punk, but not necessarily sounding that punk at all. And within a year, it seems to have caught on as a term describing the underground music that was coming up behind punk. Then, across the Atlantic in New York, a record label called Sire was having a marketing crisis. The head of the company, a guy named Seymour Stein, was a fan of what was happening at CBGB and had signed a bunch of these new bands, including the Ramones. The problem was that Sire could not get any of their acts on the radio. Mainstream radio stations of the day would not touch anything tainted as punk rock. They hated anything associated with that word. It evoked music that was too dangerous, too weird, too violent, too polarizing, too class conscious, and too political. And I swear this is true. Back then, rock radio stations would not play a Ramones record any more than they would play a Bee Gees record. That's how the American industry felt about punk rock. It was a fad that needed to be ignored, so it would just go away. And so it came to pass that at a marketing meeting at Sire Records, somebody suggested that they use the term New Wave to describe their new signings. It's possible that someone at the meeting had noted that a magazine called the New York Rocker had been using the term starting around Christmas 1976. So Sire launched an ad campaign called Don't Call It Punk, urging people to call this new music New Wave. And it worked. Just like that, the stigma of punk and the suspicions attached to that scene were wiped away. Well, New Wave it was then.

The Talking Heads, one of the first bands branded by Sire Records as New Wave. And by the end of 1977, the phrase had caught on in North America. Time and Newsweek, which is about as mainstream as you can get, both wrote stories on the punk/new wave movement. But there was still a lot of confusion about what exactly everybody was talking about. At first, it applied to the new underground groups from the UK, at least by those on this side of the Atlantic. But in the UK, other terms evolved. Remember that they got to new wave first, so they were moving on. There was new pop as a term, postmodern was another, and like I mentioned earlier, new music. In America, new wave was the way forward, but it became really, really broad. For example, when Tom Petty first appeared with his short, sharp songs and anti-corporate stance, some people in the industry categorized him as a new wave artist. But as the months went by, new wave became the thing, especially after some of these acts began to crack the charts and end up on television. The descriptor became like punk, but intelligent. That's a quote, like punk, but intelligent. But like punk, except weirder, might have been better. I remember buying the 7-inch single for this song. I'd never heard of this band before, but they were always showing up in magazines that covered this new music. And I had read that they were weird and different, which made them a bit scary. I expected them to sound like the Sex Pistols or like the Clash. Angry, fast, intense. What could they do to a classic like Satisfaction by the Stones? This was not what I expected.

0: That's Devo from their 1978 debut album, Are We Not Men? We Are Devo. When the teenage me put that on the turntable for the first time, I was very confused. It was my first real introduction to this thing called New Wave. In a moment, we'll look at how New Wave continued to expand in terms of reach and sound.
1: Hey, it's your buddy Bob Stey. Back in the 1990s, we said been there, done that. 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
0: This is part one of a series of shows on all the alt-rock music that was spawned by the original punk rock era of the 1970s. And we're talking about the entire new wave scene right now, a period that extended roughly from 1978 through to, we're going to say 1984. And we can divide that time into two periods. The first featured hundreds, if not thousands, of guitar-driven alternative pop bands who had been freed by punk to experiment. And as these new groups started to come to our attention, many of them came from cities other than New York and London, the two main centers of punk. This not only included Toronto, Chicago, and Los Angeles, but places like Akron, Ohio. And this leads us to the Pretenders.

The Pretenders were a crucial bridge between old school punk and the era of new wave. Singer Chrissie Hynde was originally from the tire producing town of Akron, Ohio. In fact, she went to Firestone High School. But she couldn't see Akron in her future, so she followed her musical dreams to the UK, where she became deeply involved in the earliest days of the punk scene. She worked at Sex, Malcolm McLaren's clothing shop on the King's Road, where the Sex Pistols came together. She got a job writing about this new music at one of Britain's music magazines. She played guitar in some early punk bands, including one that eventually morphed into The Clash, and another that became The Damned. And she almost entered into a marriage of convenience with Sid Vicious of the Sex Pistols, just so she could stay in the UK and work. So, yeah, a lot of bona fide punk credentials. But Chrissie also understood the power of melody. In 1978, she formed the Pretenders with three Englishmen and began recording. One of their earliest songs was the one we just heard, a cover of the Kinks' Stop Your Sobbin'. Seymour Stein, remember him over at Sire Records, liked what he heard, an edgy, punky band with a gift for songwriting. And he liked what he saw, a strong American woman fronting a band that was 75% English. To him, it didn't get any more new wave than that. Another important group was The Police, two Englishmen and an American who played short, tight pop songs with a bit of reggae and ska flair. Definitely wasn't punk, but it was edgy, it was different. They were another perfect new wave package. And it also helped that they had a good look, especially after everyone in the band bleached their hair blonde so they could appear in a TV commercial for Wrigley's Gum.

Roxanne from The Police, a new wave classic from 1978. Songs like that from The Police, along with The Pretenders and Blondie and others, was not only fun and different, but it was also perceived as being more authentic than what was populating the mainstream at the time. The rock scene featured a lot of mostly arena rock bands that some felt were too corporate. The pop scene was as lightweight as ever, and there was disco, which no cool person ever admitted to liking. It was just vacuous and empty. If you wanted to dance, well, you know what? New Wave was great for that, too. New Wave also didn't take itself too seriously. You could be goofy and fun, but in an artsy, fashionable, and semi-intellectual way. Which brings us to the B-52s. They were formed over too many cocktails in a Chinese restaurant in the unassuming college town of Athens, Georgia. Why did rock have to be so serious? So they created a sense of silliness. 50s clothing that looked like it came from a thrift shop. A bouffant hairdo from the same era that gave the band their name. A bass player? Forget that. We'll just get the guitarist to replace his lower two strings with strings from a bass. And just for fun, we'll rehearse in the bloodletting room of an abandoned mortuary. They were so goofy that some wrote them off as a novelty band. At least at first. The truth is that this mixed gender and multisexual band became an inspiration for a new generation of musicians. Kurt Cobain saw them on Saturday Night Live in 1980. He was absolutely transfixed by them. I want to play you Planet Claire from their 1979 debut album. This was side one, track one, and it features some mysterious Morse code, and I can decode it for you. It's what's known as a call tape or a ZKR tape. It's a recording of a message sent out by the Canadian Forces Base Mill Cove in Hubbards, Nova Scotia. It was meant to inform ships at sea about which frequencies were best for ship-to-shore communications. What we hear is NAWSDECFH-ZKRF13394, followed by more numbers. Those last four numbers are the available radio frequencies in kilohertz. Okay, that's really obscure, but it's cool, right?

The goofy stuff from the B-52s and the power pop of the Pretenders and the genre bending of the Police were just what a lot of people were looking for at the end of the 70s and the beginning of the 80s. Never estimate the appetite for change at the start of a new decade. A new generation of musicians were freed from the rigid dogma of punk and an escape from disco, which was driving so much of the music culture at the time. Artsiness was encouraged. And because there were so few rules, fewer than even during the original punk era, the experimentation with new sounds, new looks, and new attitudes continued. But there was also an economic factor at play. As the 70s turned into 80s, the disco bubble burst, sending the recorded music industry into its worst downturn since the 1930s. This was a condition exacerbated by a worldwide recession that saw interest rates skyrocket. It was a terrible time economically. Record labels found that it was cheaper to produce and release records by this new generation of new wave bands than it was to do the same with bigger mainstream acts. That economic reality led to more labels signing more new wave groups. And they weren't wrong. The investments on return could be phenomenal. And here's the best example. In 1979, Capitol Records sent a new LA band called The Knack into the studio to record a debut album. 2 weeks later, it was done. Total budget, $18,000. Get the Knack was released on June 11th, 1979. By June 24th, just 13 days later, the album had sold 1 million copies, and it was Capitol's fastest-selling debut record since Meet the Beatles in 1964. The first single was also the fastest-selling single for Capitol since the Beatles' I Want to Hold Your Hand, and it stayed at number one on the singles charts for 6 weeks.

0: profit realized by Capital on the Knack was astounding. And even though the Knack experienced some severe backlash because they became so successful so fast, other record labels realized that their way out of the economic doldrums might just be to sign more new wave bands. But radio, especially American FM rock radio, still wasn't convinced. Some stations even banned the DJs from using the term new wave on the air because it was too much of a fad. It's not going to last. And this attitude tanked the career of a lot of new wave bands. Groups that had a successful debut album saw their second album fail to gain any substantial traction. Besides, the programmer said, this stuff is just too weird. Nobody cares. This is from the same people who had no trouble playing tons of David Bowie, a guy who was new wave before there was such a thing. Thanks to the reluctance of American radio to play new wave music, the whole thing seemed to be on its way out. And it was, apparently, this short-lived fad. But then something happened that broke things wide open. That part of the story is next.
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0: We're tracing the growth of the different styles of underground rock music that followed in the wake of punk. 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
0: Few people believed that a channel devoted to playing something called a music video 24 hours a day would be successful, so many cable companies refused to carry it. For example, even though MTV originated in New York City, no Manhattan cable company would carry it. And they kind of had a point. I mean, who was going to spend money making these video things? Here is a fact. When MTV signed on in the summer of 1981, their entire music library consisted of 250 videos, 30 of which were by Rod Stewart. His She Won't Dance With Me was the third video ever shown. An hour later, Sailing was the 15th video. Stewart videos were also the 37th, 51st, 77th, 97th, and 110th shown. His stuff was seen 17 times on just MTV's first broadcast day. Now, obviously, that library had to grow if MTV was going to survive. And for that, what they did was turn to the UK. The British had a long history of creating short films of artists performing songs that could be sent to TV networks in lieu of them actually performing live on the various music shows, not only in the UK, but also across the continent. This was pioneered by the Beatles as far back as the middle 1960s. Because the UK was such a great source of these films, MTV started mining them. This was also perfect for another reason. Because these video clips were made for television, everyone who appeared in one of these things had to have a look, a fashion sense. You absolutely had to look good on television. And this led to the creation and adoption of some pretty eye-catching stuff. The result was what could be called a second British invasion. MTV's schedule began to be dominated by groups like ABC in their sharp tuxedos, Culture Club with Boy George's unique look, and the TV perfect Duran Duran.

Duran Duran, one of the most successful of all the British bands branded as New Wave in North America. MTV fueled the growth and popularity of New Wave through most of the 1960s. They played all the groups that we've talked about and many more. Eurythmics, XTC, Soft Cell, Adamant, Human League, Bow Wow Wow, and the Go-Go's, originally a punky band, morphed into a radio-friendly New Wave pop group. This music was also cheap to license for movie soundtracks, something that director John Hughes used to his full advantage for films like 16 Candles and Pretty in Pink and The Breakfast Club. Those soundtrack albums were filled with what were at the time edgy new bands, edgy new wave bands, many of which were from the UK, like these guys.

0: back with a look at our next episode of our study on the post-punk era in just a sec.
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0: Before we wrap up part one of our look at the genres of the post-punk era of the late 1970s and early 80s, we need to consider something else. Remember how I said that New Wave can be divided into two distinct periods? There was something other than MTV that caused the genre to explode. There was a new type of technology that resulted in entirely new ways of composing, performing, and recording music. 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It's updated every day with all manner of music news and information. 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It's free, so, you know, why not? We can also meet up on Twitter, Facebook, and Instagram, and all email can go to alan@alancross.ca. 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I'm Alan Cross.
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1: For the longest time, the sounds of rock were made with voice, guitars, bass, drums, and keyboards like piano and organ. There were plenty of ways to manipulate the sounds of those instruments, you know, effects pedals, studio tricks, happy accidents that happened when you least expected them. And for a couple of decades, that was plenty to work with. We discovered all sorts of techniques to create sounds that no one had ever heard before. But when engineers started messing with electricity in new ways, it became possible for musicians to create sounds that not only we'd never heard before, but never imagined hearing. This resulted in an explosion of new, amazing music that was based mostly, if not entirely, on electronic sounds. Experimentation really got underway in the 1960s. These sounds worked their way into prog rock in the 1970s. And at the very end of that decade, the technology had become cheap enough for young musicians in the last months of the original punk rock scene to adopt these music-making machines as their own. I'm talking about synthesizers, of course. And as bands in sharp suits and skinny ties released spiky new wave pop songs, another group of musicians went all in with synths. And in the post-punk era, which is to say the late 70s and early 80s, we had the era of technopop. Here's how that happened.
2: This is the ongoing history of new music with Alan Cross.

Depeche Mode and their third single, Just Can't Get Enough. That was released in September 1981 and is perfectly representative of the sound that became known as technopop. Welcome again. I'm Alan Cross, and this is part two of our look at some of the genres that emerged in the years following the punk rock of the 1970s. Now, to reiterate, post-punk is the blanket term given to all the new music made possible by punk. It did not sound like punk, but it couldn't have happened unless punk did first. On part one, we talked about the rise of New Wave. Now, the New Wave era extended roughly from 1978 through to about 1984, and we can divide that span into two periods. The first featured the jerky, twitchy, fun sort of power pop that could get a little goofy from time to time. That's your standard New Wave. It was based largely on guitars, bass, and drums. Now we're going to talk about the synthesizer-driven second half of the New Wave era. And we're going to use the term technopop, although some people prefer calling it synth pop or electropop. It began emerging in earnest in about 1979. This, in a nutshell, was post-punk music where electronic keyboards and related gear, like drum machines, were the dominant instruments. Real guitars and real drums weren't really in the mix. Practitioners were all about the new possibilities that these instruments presented. Now, before we dive into everything, a little extra history is required. Work on what would become the modern synthesizer goes all the way back to the 1940s. With the advent of the transistor, research into making these kinds of sounds accelerated in the 1950s. But these machines were gigantic. Early examples filled entire rooms. One model was so big that it had to be transported on a rail car. By the 1960s, engineers like Bob Moog and Don Buchla were building much smaller units. They were temperamental and extremely hard to program, but they sure sounded cool. And unfortunately, they were also expensive. Still, groups who had the money, like the Beatles, began to experiment with them. If you listen to Here Comes the Sun from the Abbey Road album, you can hear an early synthesizer.

That's from Wendy Carlos, who worked with Bob Moog on his synthesizer. She created the all-synth soundtrack for Stanley Kubrick's futuristic A Clockwork Orange. Meanwhile, bands like Pink Floyd were also intrigued by the new sonic possibilities. If you go back to Dark Side of the Moon and the instrumental track On the Run, we hear a primitive synthesizer, one without a keyboard, called an EMS VCS3.

There were plenty of prog rock bands dabbling in synths. Emerson, Lake and Palmer and Yes were just two. We also had art rock types getting into these keyboards, names like Jean-Michel Jarre, Tomita, and Vangelis. But special props must go to Kraftwerk. In the 1960s, Germans, or more correctly, West Germans, were looking for a style of music that they could call their own. They didn't want to sound American, and they didn't want to sound British. Some of them threw their lot in with electronic sounds. They had names like Tangerine Dream and Amon Dual. But the most important turned out to be Kraftwerk. And when they started having best-selling albums and hit songs in the international charts, people really started to pay attention. This is from 1978.

By the time Kraftwerk released the Model in 1978, they'd been experimenting with synthesizer technology for about 5 years. David Bowie was fascinated by what Kraftwerk was doing and immediately dove into synthesizers, and that got people's attention. One such person was Daniel Miller. He wanted to be a punk, but didn't know how to play guitar. So he saved up some money from his job as a film editor and bought a Korg 700S and a four-track reel-to-reel machine. He started experimenting with it in his bedroom, recorded two songs, found some money to make a test pressing, and convinced the Rough Trade record shop in Notting Hill to stock it. After it came out in November 1978, the record became a hit. It had attitude. It was minimalist. It was different. It was futuristic. And this thing, made by a guy in his bedroom with a few rudimentary pieces of gear and no musical experience, sold 30,000 copies.

0: join the car crash set.
1: Many young wannabe musicians who'd come of age with punk were intrigued by Daniel Miller's Warm Leatherette, a song he released under the name The Normal. And this interest had its roots in punk. The emerging technopop wasn't something separate from new wave, but part of its evolution, a subgenre created by the same attitude as punk. As Andy McCluskey and Paul Humphries of OMD, one of the biggest bands of the era, explained to me,
2: one thing that a lot of people also don't realize is that there was a certain amount of punk rock aesthetic when it came to you by bands like you, who you had no musical ability.
3: No.
2: At least not. Well, you were.
3: We were self-taught.
4: Self-taught. Read music. Yeah.
3: My mother even had a school report from my music teacher saying Paul Humphries has absolutely no aptitude for music whatsoever.
4: You've got a frame now.
2: But these new tools.
3: I mean, that was it. It was the punk sensibility. Instead of just thrashing one chord on a guitar, we were just playing with two fingers on synths, and it's the same thing.
2: Coming up with sounds that the human brain had never heard before, which was the cool thing about these new machines.
4: That was the exciting thing about using electronics, was it gave us access to a palette of sounds that were new and exciting, rather than just repeating what we saw in the mid to late 70s as, you know, just rock and roll cliches. It's like, oh God, guitar, bass and drums, it's been done to death.
3: Yeah.
4: Hey, there's no new way to do this. We want to try and make a different sound.

0: 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They were one of the first of the new wave generation to turn to all electronic sounds. More history on the birth and rise of technopop coming up.
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2: Vaping is safer than smoking, isn't it?
3: There's really not even that much nicotine in them, right?
4: One vape pod has as much nicotine as one pack of cigarettes.
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3: This is part two of our exploration of the post-punk era, those years immediately following the punk rock explosion of the 1970s, which saw a blossoming of all kinds of new and interesting music. We're discussing the new wave variant known as technopop. Another milestone in the creation of technopop came in the spring of 1979, when Gary Numan, previously a big fan of guitars, started playing with a new synthesizer someone had left in a studio. It was a Mini Moog. Suddenly, the idea of recording a punk album went out the window. He thought, what if I wrote punk songs, but made them electronic? And he constructed this song. It's based on a vision he had of the future, where machines come to your door to supply all manners of services. He called these machines friends. And the friend in this song is supposed to be a prostitute. Yeah, I know. You'll never hear this in the same way again.

Gary Numan and Our Friends Electric, a massive hit single that sold over 1 million copies just in the UK. And note the vibe of that song. Much of early technopop was robotic, cold, deliberately artificial, emotionally sterile, and just generally a little intense. That description can also be applied to Kraftwerk, The Normal, and some of Bowie's electronic experiments. Very Blade Runner-ish, you know? When you step back and look at that vibe, it was a slight variation of the nihilism of guitar-driven punk. And because many early technopop performers had limited musical skills, not unlike the punks that treasured attitude over ability, it proved easier to make this kind of music than something with more texture. Now, lyrically, early technopop spoke of a mixture of futurism, alienation, isolation, and, well, let's face it, an all-around dystopian view of life. However, all this began to change in 1980 and 1981, when the technology advanced to allow for even more sounds, specifically dance beats. The songs became less intense, the singing more emotive, and the instrumentation and production less thin and less trebly. The sounds thickened up thanks to new polyphonic synthesizers. You could only play one note at a time on the old synths, the monophonic ones, so if you wanted to build up a chord, you needed to layer each new note on a new track on the tape machine. Not with the polyphonic machines, and an emerging new way of taming electricity into notes called FM synthesis, which was far better than the old oscillators. The young technopoppers also improved their skills as musicians, and with that came a desire to write songs with more conventional song structures. Meanwhile, producers began to have a greater grasp of what could be done in the studio. Remember what Warm Leatherette sounded like? Now, compare that minimalism to something like this, which came out less than 2 years later. The advance in sound and sonics and texture is amazing.

0: 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They were also cheaper. They were more portable. 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
0: The early 80s saw the biggest explosion in music-making technology since the arrival of the electric guitar 30 years earlier. Better and more powerful polyphonic synths, drum machines, early samplers, and perhaps most important of all, a machine-connecting language called MIDI. MIDI stands for Musical Instrument Digital Interface. It originated in an engineering paper called Universal Synthesizer Interface and became the new worldwide standard for allowing all these new electronic instruments to talk to each other. A single cable could carry 16 channels of information, meaning you could connect 16 different devices together. That meant if you, say, played a note on one unit, it triggered other events on up to 15 other devices, other keyboards, drum machine, and so on. Now remember, just a few years earlier, you could only play one note on a synth at a time. Now playing one note could turn you into a one-person orchestra if you programmed everything right. Add in the capabilities of a professional recording studio, and the universe of music opened wide.

There's the Human League with a massive global hit from the winter of 1981-82, which is the period when technopop really reached its commercial peak. They were joined by bands like Duran Duran, Soft Cell, OMD, ABC, Depeche Mode, A Flock of Seagulls, Men Without Hats, and so many others. And all of it was very accessible, and in many cases, very danceable. And because it could, synth-pop started fragmenting into different sounds. Some were all electronic, while others retained things like a standard rhythm section. One such offshoot was known as New Romantic, which had its roots in a couple of British clubs dedicated to new music. One was called Billy's, and the other was the Blitz Club. This was the breeding site of groups like Spandau Ballet, Visage, and Culture Club. Synth-based music was so popular that a backlash built. Real rock fans pushed back against technopop bands because, they weren't really playing instruments. They were just programming machines to do the work for them. Even more alarmed were professional musicians, especially those represented by the Union in the UK. Synth music had become so big that the Union wanted laws that limited their use in order to protect the jobs of real musicians. On May 23, 1982, which just happened to be the 48th birthday of synth pioneer Bob Moog, the UK Musicians Union went public with their grievances. The last straw wasn't Kraftwerk or OMD or Duran Duran, but Barry Manilow, one of the biggest mainstream artists at that time. In the past, Manilow had gone on tour with a string section, providing musicians with a solid living. But in 1981, he dumped the orchestra and toured with just a couple of synth players. That had to stop. That was the last straw. Jobs were being lost and livelihoods needed to be protected. In other words, it was another case of people fighting back against the inevitable progress brought on by technology. That May, again, this is 1981, at a meeting of the Musicians Union, a motion passed calling for a ban on all synthesizers. The whole situation did not go down well. It prompted the formation of an opposition party called the Union of Sound Synthesists, and the music press and music fans called this idea the product of a bunch of loonies. There was no stopping electronic music, of course, especially after MTV signed on. Like new wave artists, technopop practitioners had an interesting sense of style, which looked great on television, and MTV provided these performers with a platform in America. Now, as far as anyone can tell, this song was the first hit by a British technopop band to reach the top 10 of the Billboard singles chart. The song is fine, but it was MTV play of the video and singer Mike Score's swoopy haircut that really made that happen.

Like I said earlier, peak technopop was in the winter of 81-82. Not only did it get exposure on MTV, but the music spurred the growth of alternative music stations. And plenty of this music crossed over to the pop charts. Pet Shop Boys, Eurythmics, Erasure, more Depeche Mode. But as with everything in this world, things that rise must soon fall. Technopop continued to be very popular through 1983, 84, and 85, but by the middle of the decade, things were changing. First, the technology improved to the point where it became harder and harder to tell the difference between real instruments and synthesized ones. And second, not everybody was enamored by synths. A few groups fought back with new approaches to the guitar, bass, and drums lineup. It took a couple of forms. In the U.S., rock began flexing its muscles again. Think hair metal and the growing interest in indie and alternative music. And in the U.K., we had bands like the Smiths, who deliberately and pointedly wanted nothing to do with what they felt was artificial, soulless music.

0: Although the popularity of pure technopop declined through the rest of the 80s, it didn't go quietly. Depeche Mode stuck around, but with a modified sound. Bronski Beat and their spin-off The Communards stood their ground. And there were other groups with plenty of technopop DNA. Camouflage, When in Rome, The Information Society, Concan. Meanwhile, synths became so common that everybody was using them in all kinds of non-technopop applications. What was once new and futuristic had turned into the common present. And still others found ways to take what began as technopop into completely new electronic directions. We'll look at those on the next program. Stand
1: first,
0: by.
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0: 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Tactical Productions by Rob Johnston. I'm Alan Cross.
4: 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Channel

off Strange Ways, Here We Come, Mandatory Morrissey there, and Smith's Paint a Vulgar Picture. You two off Octon Baby, Trying to Throw Your Arms Around the World, and the Cranberries with Salvation. I'm Bob Stein, that's Rob Lee. This is the Britpop Show. I have a new internet obsession, and I'm sure I'm a year late to this party. Rob, can you contact this dude and see if he'll let us talk to him? I want to interview this dude. His name is Joshua Wu. I don't know how I came across this on one of my social media pages, but he would take two different bands or artists and make them sound together. It's easier to play than describe, but as we go into our break, here is him doing the Smiths singing New Order. Joshua, call me. This is brilliant. It's the Britpop Show. We'll

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0: And this is the Britpop Show. I'm Bob Stey. I'm lucky enough I get to play these great songs every week. Can only imagine what it must have been like growing up in the UK and hearing and experiencing these songs for the first time over there. Oh, wait! Our wonderful producer, Rob Lee, grew up there. He must have a great memory for us. Robert?
1: Well, the song I've chosen for this week is from a Glasgow band. Never really had much chart success here in the UK. Did have a few singles, couple of great albums. This song, though, just really does want to make you smile. It's the Supernaturals.

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2: This is a crisis. A large crisis. In fact, if you've got a moment, it's a 12-storey crisis with a magnificent entrance hall, carving throughout, 24-hour porterage, and an enormous sign on the roof saying, "This is a large crisis." A large crisis requires a large plan. Get me 2 pencils and a pair of underpants. This is an old trick I picked up in the Sudan. We tell HQ that I've gone insane and I will be invalided back to Blighty before you can say a wibble. A poor, gormless idiot.
3: Well, I'm a poor, gormless idiot, sir, and I've never been invalided back to Blighty.
2: Yes, Rory, but you never said a wibble. Now, ask me some simple questions.
3: Right. What is your name?
2: Wibble.
3: What is 2 plus 2?
2: Oh, wibble, wibble.
3: Where do you live?
2: London.
3: Hey?
2: A small village on Mars, just outside the capital city. Wobble.
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0: Elastica on the Britpop Show. Also, Garbage and Shut Your Mouth. Bob Stye, Rob Lee, the whole gang is here. And I guess you've got World Cup fever. I'm broadcasting from Philadelphia. We have actually some games going on tomorrow, so it's pretty exciting. At the time of broadcast, here are the odds of your country winning the World Cup. At number one, Spain, 450-1. Followed by France, 475-1. The United Kingdom, England, 750-1. Then Portugal, 800-1. Brazil, 900-1. Argentina, 950-1. Then we get to the big numbers. Germany, 1,300-1. The Netherlands, 1,700-1. And wow. The bloody United States of America, 3,500-1. I might have to place a few bucks on that. Look, U.S. dollar is only worth, what, a penny and a can of corn nowadays anyway. So, yeah, 3,500-1 that the United States will become the champions of the World Cup. We have some home field advantage this year. You never know. You never know. Got a request? 323-591-9002. This is the Britpop Show.
1: 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We'll be back with the best of British on the Britpop Show with Bob Stye right after this.
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0: if you're here for Bon Jovi, the Backstreet Boys, and the B-52s, boy, are you in the wrong place. 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
1: 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Listen very carefully. I shall say this only once.
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0: off Vauxhall Valley. It's me, the Trey Morrissey there, and now my heart is full. This is the Britpop show, according to YouGov. Here are the top five most streamed shows in the UK recently. Number five off Netflix, Superstore. Off Amazon Prime, The Boys was number four. Off Disney Plus, The Simpsons, number three. Off Netflix, Brooklyn Nine-Nine, number two. And number one, The Middle, off Netflix, 44.3 million views and 1.1 million viewers. So, yeah, I like that American television. Oh, I like everything in the UK, and the UK Minute's coming up next.
1: 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We'll be back with the best of British on the Britpop Show with Bob Stye right after this.
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2: 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I'm Bob Stye, and that's your UK Minute.

And that completes a 25-minute Britpop block. James and Lade, Sinead O'Connor, Success Has Been a Failure of Our Home, and Adam Ant, Desperate But Not Serious. I had mentioned I have a new YouTube obsession. The guy's name is Joshua Wu, and he'll take different styles of Britpop songs and merge them together. So I got one more to play for you, and this is Frozen, Let It Go. Remember that? Let It Go, but sung in the style of The Cure. Enjoy. This is the Britpop.

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0: doing out there?
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3: Dear John Letters.
2: I'm excited to see what Heidi has to say about this because my wife, her nickname is Tidy Heidi. She is a very neat and tidy young lady.
4: You are the only one who calls me that. That is not my nickname.
2: That is your nickname. Everybody calls you that behind your back, Heidi.
4: Oh, okay.
2: So here we go. Dear John, I've been single for a long time. How long? Too long. I've tried dating apps and didn't like them, so I gave up. I recently met a young lady while I was at a gas station. She works there, and I noticed that she's almost always there when I stop in a few times every week. We were visiting about a movie one evening when they weren't busy. We hit it off and just had a fun chat. After about 10 more of these fun conversations, I finally asked her, "Do you ever get a night off?" I told her, "I'd like to take you to the movies." We've gone on a few dates now, and I really like her. When I was dropping her off at her apartment, I noticed that she was not comfortable with me going in, and I'm cool with that. We're still kind of strangers. But when she opened the door, I did notice that it kind of looked like an episode of Hoarders in there.
4: Oh.
2: I'm not sure why, but my feelings towards her have changed a little since then. Is that bad of me? I'm not sure if she lives alone, or maybe that's her mom or dad's apartment. I don't know. I just can't quit thinking about that. Do I say something? Is there anything wrong with me for even thinking about this? I really like everything else about her. She's always so happy and so fun to visit with. I just feel differently now for some weird reason. What do I do? Signed, just wondering. I'm going to hand this over to my expert here.
4: That
2: Heidi.
4: Would bother me. I don't think I could handle living in a scenario like that. But once she was out of there, maybe you could help redirect those hoarding tendencies like I've had to do with my husband.
2: Who, me?
4: Your hoarding now is in the garage and here at the radio station and
2: I've
4: in a giant unit that you put next to our tower site.
2: So I've got my hoarding is under control. And when I say under control, I mean Heidi won't let me put it.
4: I just don't let it come in the house.
2: And the thing is, I honestly don't think I'm even close to hoarding at this point. So I have a collection of radios, and you would call that hoarding, but that's very neat and tidy.
4: No. That is not
2: And this room
4: hoarding.
2: Next door over here that's got my stuff overflowing, it's all useful stuff. I use it. It's not like I just have stuff stacked. Well, some of that in the corner. I guess I need to go through that. But for the
4: there
2: most
4: are things like an old TV base that I wanted to throw. We were like, I'm going to keep that. We might need that someday. So we've got this breakable TV base
2: in
4: our
2: garage. Still have the TV.
4: And we've got breakable.
2: So it's just hard for me to throw that away.
4: It's hard for you to throw everything away.
2: We have the TV.
4: Away.
2: So.
4: Yeah.
2: I'm John. I've been a hoarder my whole life. So here's the thing I would say. Again, let's answer the questions at hand. Do I say something? I don't know how you do that. That would be really awkward to bring it up. Is there anything wrong with me for thinking about this? I don't think that there's anything wrong for you for thinking about it. I think that, again, this is probably more normal than you would realize because you're going to think. They made a whole TV show about this because it's interesting to watch. So it's not like, you know, if it wasn't something that would be, I'm trying to think of the right word, an oddity or a curiosity, there wouldn't be a show that's thriving because of it. So, yeah, it makes you kind of wonder. And then do I say something again? I don't think you say anything. Everything else I like about her, I just feel different now for some weird reason. What do I do? I think if you feel like, you know, the two of you are a good fit in every other department, you keep dating her because you might even find out that that's not her apartment. If she lives with her mom or she lives with her dad or she might live with an elderly grandparent or great aunt or great uncle, you know, she could be a caretaker for somebody else that's got that issue. And it might not even be her. How weird would you feel if you broke up with her and then you found out later that, oh, no, she's just a really kind person who's helping somebody else.
4: Right.
2: So and
4: yeah,
2: again,
4: you're going to want to have the discussion for sure. But
2: and maybe,
4: that would bother me, though.
2: Maybe that's something that you I don't know how you bring it up. Yeah. Again, I bet there's somebody in the show notes, not in the show notes, because we don't post this. We have this posted in the show notes, but we have it on our Facebook page. I bet there's somebody on our Facebook page that probably have some great advice. That is the thing that I will say. You guys are amazing. Every week when we get these Dear John letters, I do my best to mutter through them. Heidi will offer her advice. But I think the best part of this is the people that chime in on Facebook. There's always some great perspectives. And you're welcome to chime in if you have a great perspective on this. I encourage you. 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I posted this on Monday, so it's been sitting there for a couple days already. And like I said, I didn't click on there just now to see good. I try not to give their answers because I want to give my own, but you can chime in. 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

0: there's Biba Gooby featuring the Marias, All I Did Was Dream of You.
1: It's the best of John and Heidi.
2: Heidi, did you know that some insects can hear with their knees?
3: Yeah. Is it bees?
2: It's not bees' knees. It's grasshoppers and crickets. They have hearing organs on their legs. Sound travels through vibrations through their legs rather than heading to something that we have called ears. So I don't know why we say bees' knees. It should be grasshoppers' knees or crickets' knees. But the bees' knees sounds way better.
3: It does.
2: It just does. All right. We don't know everything. But now we know this.
1: It's the best of John and Heidi.
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1: It's the best of John and Heidi.
2: Time now for some weird news, because why not, right? Funeral homes are getting a colorful makeover, thanks to a growing number of death care professionals using social media.
3: Death care professionals.
2: Yes, that's what they call themselves, to challenge traditional ideas of mourning. An Ohio funeral director by the name of Dan Madden attracted millions of views online by showcasing an eye-catching product like a hot pink casket or a cheetah print urn. Or is it an urn?
3: Urn.
2: That's the
3: thing.
2: It would
3: be an urn.
2: A cheetah print urn. That makes much more sense. Custom designs inspired by everything from gaming controllers to butterflies. Madden says the goal is to make conversations about death less intimidating and to offer families more personalized ways to remember a loved one.
3: I have no problems with that.
2: He's part of a broader trend of funeral directors using platforms like TikTok and others to educate the public, to reduce the stigma around death, and to encourage people to think about end-of-life planning in a more open way. So, at the end of the day, that's not as weird as I thought it was.
3: No, not at all. I thought it's saying like they had balloon animals and stuff at the viewing. But
2: what's wrong with that?
3: That's a bit much.
2: That is weird news on the John and Heidi Show.
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4: There are 25 tri-cities and 5 quad cities in the United States.
3: I know some of those. I don't know all of those. That's 25. A lot more than I thought.
4: There is a forgotten fast food mascot. His name was Phil A. O'Fish, who promoted the McDonald's Filet-O-Fish.
3: No kidding.
4: I do not remember
3: him. I've never heard of such a guy.
4: Me either. And new homes today are 30% larger, but lot sizes are 30% smaller.
3: Oh, wow.
4: Yeah. Isn't that fun?
3: That is interesting.
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3: That is also news to me.
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9: NBC News Radio, I'm Lisa Carton. President Trump is issuing a new warning to Iran. Scott Carr has more from Washington.
10: In a social media post Sunday, the president writes that Iran must immediately stop their highly paid proxies, as he puts it, in Lebanon from causing trouble, or they'll be hit very hard again. His latest comments come as Vice President J.D. Vance is in Switzerland for talks to arrange a peace deal with Iran. Negotiations are underway, despite uncertainty over whether the Strait of Hormuz is closed or not. Iran claims it shut down the vital oil shipping lane in protest of Israel attacking Lebanon, which it says violates its ceasefire agreement with the U.S.
9: California Governor Gavin Newsom has declared a state of emergency as a massive warehouse fire spreads toxic smoke across Los Angeles. The fire occurred at the Lineage Logistics warehouse in Boyle Heights. Due to the large amount of smoke, officials say air quality remains unhealthy. Lisa Carton, NBC News Radio.
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12: With your weather flash, I'm Bill Banks, uctoday.org. 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This afternoon, partly sunny with a high near 71. Tonight, rain developing followed by a slight chance of thunderstorms. Mostly cloudy with a low around 54. Looking ahead to Monday, showers and thunderstorms likely. Cloudy with a high near 69. Currently, it's 71 and clear. For uctoday.org, I'm Bill Banks with your weather flash.
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1: It's the best of John and Heidi.
2: Time now for the list. Condiments that you don't need to refrigerate after opening. A lot of this stuff does end up in a refrigerator, though. But vinegar, I don't think we've ever put ours in the refrigerator. So that does not need to be. Mustard. Most yellow, Dijon, it can all just sit on the table at restaurants because it's okay. You don't need to refrigerate that. Hot sauce. Ours is in the refrigerator, but it doesn't need to be. Nut butter. So whether it's peanut butter or almond butter, any of those, we don't refrigerate those, do we?
3: We don't really have any.
2: Yeah, we do. I've got some in this drawer right here, don't I?
3: Yes, you do.
2: She's like, why are you buying that? I was like, that's for the office. I don't know why. Cooking oil. You don't need to refrigerate. I don't think we've ever done that.
3: No. Nope.
2: Fish sauce. So I don't think we've done that. Soy sauce, ours is in the refrigerator. And ketchup, we have ours in the refrigerator, but we don't need to.
3: I do.
2: Our soy sauce and our ketchup could both just get pulled out of there. So if we're running out of room, there's some things we can move. I've got each one of those and then a whole big long paragraph of why you don't need to, blah, blah, blah, blah, blah. It's the list in the show notes for today at johnandheidishow.com.
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0: It's the best of John and Heidi.
1: Time now for the question of the day. This one's for you, Heidi. Kids in the 90s did this four times more than they do today. What is it? Kids did this more in the 90s than they do today. Four times more, actually.
2: Play outside?
1: No, mow the lawn. Yeah, so now apparently kids are not mowing the lawn as much.
2: Everybody's got robot mowers.
1: Yeah, no, not everybody. we don't have kids to mow the lawn, and now I was done mowing the lawn, so we have a little robot that mows the lawn.
2: It's pretty amazing.
1: It's like a Roomba, but it's a lawnmower.
2: It's amazing.
1: If you want to know more, you touch base with me. I'll hook you up with the guy that I got it from, because it is my favorite thing. And think of the time I'm not wasting mowing.
2: I know.
1: Anymore.
2: And there's no way we would have had time. I mean, look at our backyard. Yeah, we don't have the mower in our backyard. And the backyard's a nightmare.
1: It is. I actually had somebody talking to me over the fence. I'm like, pay no attention to this.
2: Yeah, it's horrible.
1: Giant mess back here. All right. That is your question of the day on the John and Heidi Show.
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1: It's the best of John and Heidi.
2: Time now for the scoop of the day. 52% of people say they check their phone within 5 minutes of waking up. I would be one of those.
3: I do.
2: I wake up and I look to see, okay, what time is it? What day is it? Do I have anything I have to do at this very second? Did I oversleep? It's kind of what I do. And over here, because of the expected high temperatures in North America during the World Cup tournament, for the first time ever, FIFA, the sports people that do the World Cup,
3: right,
2: they're requiring mandatory 3-minute hydration breaks for players. The water breaks will occur midway through each half, regardless of weather, at all 104 matches as players' welfare measure. It's also a convenient way for broadcasters to squeeze in some extra commercials, which they say that's not why we were doing this at all. In case there's any concern that FIFA was, you know, in danger of not being able to extract every single dollar out of this thing. I have not seen a second of the games.
3: No, but I have no interest in that sort of thing. So,
2: and I was I saw some people wearing, I'm assuming they were sports jersey. They were sports jersey. I'm assuming they were World Cup teams. But I saw them like walking out of a bar and cheering and hooting and hollering. So I'm assuming that means their team won.
3: Okay.
2: I don't know. They were all wearing matching shirts and they were all very happy. And I'm like, oh, that's right. That's that thing that's going
3: good
2: on.
3: Good story, John.
2: Yeah, thank you. Would you leave me alone? I'm not a sports guy. I don't know. I don't even know what the team was. For all I know, it could have been something completely different. That is your scoop of the day on the John and Heidi.
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2: Time now for the quote of the day. And our quote is from Pauline Thomason, who says, "Love is blind, but marriage is a real eye-opener." I like that. We've been married 25 years now.
3: Yes, we have.
2: And you get more beautiful every single day.
3: Only because your eyesight gets worse.
2: Oh, you're over there. Hey, how you doing? Quote of the day on the John and Heidi Show.
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5: NBC News Radio, I'm Lisa Carton. President Trump is issuing a new warning to Iran. Scott Carr has more from Washington.
6: In a social media post Sunday, the president writes that Iran must immediately stop their highly paid proxies, as he puts it, in Lebanon from causing trouble, or they'll be hit very hard again. His latest comments come as Vice President J.D. Vance is in Switzerland for talks to arrange a peace deal with Iran. Negotiations are underway, despite uncertainty over whether the Strait of Hormuz is closed or not.
5: Energy Secretary Chris Wright says the flow of oil through the Strait of Hormuz is back to normal. Wright made the comment on ABC's This Week.
7: Flows of oil and natural gas through the straits have already returned to normal, and they will continue that way.
5: Iran says it has shut down the vital oil shipping lane. However, Reuters says shipping tracking data supports Iran's claim that the strait is closed. Lisa Carton, NBC News Radio.
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9: With your weather flash, I'm Bill Banks, UCToday.org. 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This afternoon, partly sunny with a high near 71. Tonight, rain developing with a low around 54, along with a slight chance of thunderstorms. Looking ahead to Monday, showers and thunderstorms are on the way. Cloudy with a high near 69. Currently, it's 72 and mainly clear. For UCToday.org, I'm Bill Banks with your weather flash.
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2: What's up? This is Taylor Momsen from The Pretty Reckless. This is our new song, When I Wake Up, from our upcoming album, Dear God. When I Wake Up is about bad f***ing decisions and so much more.

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1: It's Cindy Scott here, and let's have our feel-good story today. And do you ever wish you had grandma nearby? You could talk to them about anything. Maybe she'd make you feel good. Well, if you need a little grandmotherly wisdom or a warm conversation, a unique project called Grandma Stand. Grandma Stand, yes, is bringing that experience to people of all ages. It was founded back in 2012 by a New Yorker, Mike Matthews. This idea was inspired by his own grandmother, whose kindness and advice always lifted people's spirits. So he set up a simple stand where anyone can stop by and chat with a volunteer grandma, free of charge and with no agenda. What began in New York's Central Park has grown to include about 20 volunteer grandmas and has inspired similar stands in several other states. What the grandmas offer to visitors is simple. They listen closely, ask gentle questions, and then remind people that things have a way of working out, and they seem to enjoy it as much as the visitors. The project's popularity is now being highlighted in a new PBS documentary, shining a national spotlight on the power of connection, kindness, and grandma's style wisdom. Because sometimes you just need a grandma's style of wisdom or just grandma to say, hey, everything's just going to work out.

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2: All right. It is Cindy Scott here. It is Girly News time. And I know that the whole new Siri AI that Apple introduced last week was a thing.

0: and everybody's talking about it. But there is a way more exciting digital wallet cash app that is turning viral on social media. And I know it's a gimmick, but it's a real product. And it's only $25. But in case you know somebody that, you know, has a 3D printer, it might be a little cheaper than that. It's the payment wand. Yeah, it's inspired by those homemade magic wands that you might have seen on TikTok, which contain a hidden tap to pay cards. Now, the gadget links a user's Cash App card and works anywhere Visa tap to pay is accepted. Now, the wand can be attached to bags or clothing and is designed to make quick payments without pulling out a phone or a wallet, which might be a handy at events like concerts or sporting events. Of course, the real attraction here is the fact that it's fun to be able to tap a wand to pay for things, especially on special occasions like birthdays, shopping trips, which may be appeal to young users. Users receive instant spending alerts that can lock, unlock, or deactivate the device through the app if it's lost. I just want a wand to pay for things. Okay? Is it too hard to ask for? Okay? It's a magic wand. It's like I want to be a little, like, fairy godmother. Okay? The whole Cinderella thing in the dating world isn't working, okay? Prince Charming is not bringing the lost glass slipper of mine, okay? Just so you know, I'm a big Cinderella fan. Got it? I lost the glass slipper. It's broken. It's somewhere. It's in a million pieces. There's no Prince Charming coming. I need to be my own fairy godmother, people, and I need myself a new magic wand to pay for things with the tap. I don't like doing that with my phone. I need the wand now. Does it come in pink?
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3: NBC News Radio, I'm Lisa Carton. U.S.-Iran peace talks are underway in Switzerland. Vice President J.D. Vance joined Special Envoy Steve Witkoff and President Trump's son-in-law Jared Kushner at a resort outside the city of Lucerne today to take part in high-level negotiations with Pakistan acting as a mediator.
4: We're all working towards regional peace. There, of course, are going to be sometimes disagreements about precisely how to get there, but I actually feel great about where we are in Lebanon. There's still some additional wood to chop, but we're going to keep on working at it.
3: Vance said great progress has been made in discussing the technical details of a memorandum of understanding signed last week. Senator Lindsey Graham says he expects President Trump to take the Strait of Hormuz over by force if a deal fails. The South Carolina Republican made the comment on CBS's Face the Nation.
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3: Lisa Carton, NBC News Radio.
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7: With your weather flash, I'm Bill Banks, UCToday.org. 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This afternoon, partly sunny with a high near 71. Tonight, rain developing with a slight chance of thunderstorms, mostly cloudy with a low around 54. Looking ahead to Monday, showers and thunderstorms likely with a high near 69. Currently, it's 72 and mainly clear. For UCToday.org, I'm Bill Banks with your weather flash.
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1: Time for some guy news and the world's most valuable soccer club or football club, if you would like to put it, globally is Real Madrid. Did you know that it pays Spain's La Liga is worth in U.S. dollars $9.5 billion? That's according to Forbes. That's a lot of money. And no wonder it's worth so much. Real Madrid brought in $1.27 million in revenue just in the 2024-2025 season. That not only beats every other soccer team, it also surpasses the NFL's Dallas Cowboys. Yeah. Yeah, $1.23 billion in 2024 season revenue. I forgot to say, that wasn't $1.27 million. That was $1.27 billion in profit. Let's think about that. Yeah, so it previously set the record for the highest revenue from a sports team. Real Madrid. That's a lot of money. That's a lot. That's crazy. I mean, but that's why, you know, soccer is so popular. Yeah, we really need to think about becoming soccer fans. I know my kids are really interested in the new Happy Meal toys because they're all about the whole like little plushies for the FIFA World Cup. They're really liking those. They're kind of upset, though. They were thinking that there would be some Toy Story 5 ones, though. You ready to see that? I'm ready. We already bought our tickets. We bought our tickets. We're going. We're excited. I'm ready to see Pixar handle the whole taking on of the tablets. And I need to see some Taylor Swift music.

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2: It's our Thursday edition of our Weird Story with me, Cindy Scott, and it's about Crumble Cookies. They have released a line of dirty sodas, and one of them is called Crazy Cousins. Now, I know you're thinking, oh, what's the weird part? We're getting there. So this Crazy Cousins that mixes Red Bull, Mountain Dew, pineapple, coconut cream, and strawberry puree, and it contains, here comes the weird part, 186 grams of sugar. That's nearly half a pound of sugar in one drink. Yes, and that is a 32-ounce can.

0: can. It delivers 840 ounces, 840 calories, not ounces, 840 calories, and more than five times the recommended daily sugar intake for an average adult. Probably need to cut that with something. Yeah, for comparison, that's roughly the equivalent to the sugar in five cans of Coca-Cola. Or about 19 Krispy Kreme donuts. Think about that. That's a lot. There's your word story today.
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0: Hey, it's your buddy Bob Stye. Back in the 1990s, we said, been there, done that. And we also loved angry and sad music that rocked. And I bring that to you with the Grunge Garage. 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So go ahead, get in the mosh pit, complain about your parents, and enjoy. 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
1: NBC News Radio, I'm Lisa Carton. High-stakes peace talks are taking place between the U.S. and Iran in Switzerland today. Vice President J.D. Vance is meeting with a senior Iranian delegation and mediators from Qatar and Pakistan to discuss technical details of a memorandum of understanding signed last week. The peace deal remains on shaky ground from Israeli airstrikes on Lebanon and Iran's threat to shipping in the Strait of Hormuz. Vance described the initial round of talks as making great progress. President Trump says Keir Starmer will resign as Prime Minister of the United Kingdom. The president made the statement in a post on Truth Social today, writing that Starmer failed badly on immigration and energy. His comments come as the BBC reported signs that the Prime Minister could make a decision to step down as soon as Monday. Some ministers in the Labour Party have reportedly called for Starmer to go following Andy Burnham's election victory. Lisa Carton, NBC News Radio.
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3: 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This afternoon, partly sunny with a high near 73. Tonight, rain showers likely, mostly cloudy with a low around 54. Looking ahead to Monday, rain showers are on the way, cloudy with a high near 68. Currently, it's 73 and partly cloudy. For UCToday.org, I'm Bill Banks with your weather flash.
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2: It is Cindy Scott here, and we're going to have some feel-good stories, feel-good story from the older generation. Yes, older adults may have some self-care wisdom that is pretty much worth sharing. So a survey of about 1,000 adults ages 65 and older and 1,000 caregivers found that 58% believe older generations take better care of themselves than the younger ones. So the study also found that 90% of senior citizens say that self-care has a positive impact on their daily lives. So common self-care activities include walking, spending time with loved ones, watching shows and movies, and maintaining grooming routines. Now, researchers also found that seniors who regularly practice self-care acts are significantly happier than those who do not.

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1: It's Cindy Scott here, and let's talk about some bold colors that have been dominating the home design. Warmer and more comforting tones are going to be making a big comeback. Designers say cool grays are falling out of favor as homeowners are embracing cozy neutrals like taupe, sand, mushroom, and even creamier whites. One shade getting particular attention for 2026 is warm khaki. Yeah, experts are actually describing a versatile foundational neutral that feels softer and more inviting than stark whites or gray beige tones. Nature-inspired colors are also trending, including ochre, forest green, tobacco brown, also olive, rust, and deep blues. Designers say that these earthy palettes create calm, welcoming spaces and reflect a growing desire for homes that feel authentic, timeless, and grounded. Meanwhile, offbeat green, SW7606, the least used paint color of Sherwin-Williams collection, has been named the loneliest color of 2026. It's a greenish yellow shade that is described as an earthy lime green. So as an attempt to embellish the lackluster hue, Sherwin-Williams markets the loneliest color as a way to rediscover the beauty of color, choosing an unpopular dull hue to revive. Yeah, the loneliest color is now being branded as an earthy citric lime green to use as an accent in kitchens, living rooms, and bedrooms. I got to see what this color looks like. And I would describe it as something that you would find in the earlier baby years. But that's just me.

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5: NBC News Radio, I'm Lisa Carton. Vice President J.D. Vance is leading the negotiations for the U.S., joined by mediators from Qatar and Pakistan. The discussions are said to focus on technical details of a memorandum of understanding signed last week. The talks come as Israel and Hezbollah accuse each other of violating terms of a ceasefire. British Prime Minister Keir Starmer is reportedly considering his political future. In a post on Truth Social today, President Trump said he will resign soon, writing that Starmer failed badly on immigration and energy. The BBC has reported the Prime Minister could make a decision to step down as soon as Monday. Three people are dead after a single-engine plane crash in Bowie, Maryland. State police say the Piper Cherokee went down last night with a pilot and two passengers on board. Police believe the plane belongs to an area flight school. The NTSB and Maryland State Police are investigating. Lisa Carton, NBC News Radio.
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7: With your weather flash, I'm Bill Banks, UCtoday.org. 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This afternoon, partly sunny with a high near 73. Tonight, rain showers likely, mostly cloudy with a low around 54. Looking ahead to Monday, rain showers are on the way with a high near 68. Monday night brings a chance of rain showers before midnight, mostly cloudy with a low around 52. Currently, it's 73 and overcast. For UCtoday.org, I'm Bill Banks.
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1: All right, Guy News today is all about soccer, or as some others say it, football. Now, England created the rules for modern-day soccer back in 1863, but there was a problem. Another popular sport, rugby football, was also called football. So, to tell them apart, British students named rugby football Rugger, R-U-G-G-R, and association football named after England's Football Association, A-Soccer, which was eventually shortened to just soccer over time. So most of the world dropped the nickname, simply called the sport football. But in countries where other sports also called football became popular, such as American football in the United States, Canadian football in Canada, and Australian rules as American football in the United States, Canadian football in Canada and Australia, and let me rephrase this. We have football in America, which is football, and then in Canada and Australia, they call it soccer. They remain the easiest way to distinguish association football from other versions of football still being played, and it's largely referred to as soccer, or both soccer and football, in New Zealand, Ireland, and South Africa. So that's essentially how it's all happening. That's essentially why we have football and we have soccer being, you know, described for the same sport, except for American football. Okay. Yeah, I know. It's still very confusing, but it is what it is.

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2: All right, it is finally Friday, and in place of weird news, we have some wacky facts. And we're going to start off with one today about the Earth. Yeah, wacky fact about the Earth is that did you know it's still cooling from its formation from 4.5 billion years ago? Yeah, for real. Yeah, also, kangaroos keep growing until they die. They just keep getting bigger, just like our noses and ears. Studies show that it is usually the most talkative spouse who gets her or his way. It didn't work on my marriage. Flamingo's pink color comes from eating algae and brine shrimp, which contains red, yellow, or orange pigments, so turns the flamingos pink. Because flamingos are actually white, and they become pink. In 2012, Fiat sold a car that included an espresso machine. Why didn't my car come with that? Yeah, and nomophobia is the fear of being without your smartphone. I didn't realize that that was a thing. Do I have a fear of being without my smartphone? Yes.

0: And it's not necessarily like because I need to have my smartphone. Like, oh, I can't live without it. I do it though. It's just one of those, like, if I don't have my phone, then there's no way for me to get like that emergency call about my kids. That's like my biggest fear, is not having a way for someone to get a hold of me in case there's an emergency with my kids. Like, that's the fear. Like, something happens with my kids and there is no way for anyone to get a hold of me. Like, it's more for a kid thing, not for like, oh, my phone, I need my phone. No, it's not one of those. It's like, it's that whole, someone needs to be able to get a hold of me in case of my kids.
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2: NBC News Radio, I'm Lisa Carton. High-level delegations from the U.S. and Iran are meeting in Switzerland today. High-level delegations from the U.S. and Iran are meeting in Switzerland today. Vice President J.D. Vance is leading the negotiations for the U.S., joined by mediators from Qatar and Pakistan. The discussions are said to focus on technical details of a memorandum of understanding signed last week. The talks come as Israel and Hezbollah accuse each other of violating terms of a ceasefire. Iran said it once again closed the Strait of Hormuz because of Israeli attacks in Lebanon. The U.S. military denied Iran's claim to control the vital waterway. Energy Secretary Chris Wright says the flow of oil through the Strait of Hormuz is back to normal.
3: Flows of oil and natural gas through the straits have already returned to normal, and they will continue that way.
2: Wright made the comment on ABC's This Week. Lisa Carton, NBC News Radio.
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7: 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Tonight, rain showers likely, mostly cloudy with a low around 54. Tomorrow brings rain showers, cloudy skies with a high near 68. Later on Monday night, there's a chance of rain showers before midnight, mostly cloudy with a low around 52. Currently, it's 72 and overcast. For UCToday.org, I'm Bill Banks with your weather flash.
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2: What's up? This is Taylor Momsen from The Pretty Reckless. This is our new song, When I Wake Up, from our upcoming album, Dear God. When I Wake Up is about bad f***ing decisions and so much more.

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1: 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He's been in over 100 movies and TV shows, and he's got a new project on Netflix right now from the executive producer of Stranger Things. He's in a new series called The Burrows.
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0: everybody. This is Nigel Metal for Nigel Metal's Night Spikes. 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

0: indie alternative music, SoCal style, with me, Dave W. Phillips. 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Sundays at 7 p.m., right after the old folks have gone to bed. 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
4: NBC News Radio. I'm Rob Martier. High-level delegations from the United States and Iran are meeting in Switzerland today. Vice President J.D. Vance is leading the negotiations for the U.S., joined by mediators from Qatar and Pakistan. The discussions are said to focus on technical details of a memorandum of understanding signed last week. President Trump says Keir Starmer will resign as Prime Minister of the United Kingdom. Lisa Carton reports.
5: The president made the statement in a post on Truth Social Sunday, writing that Starmer failed badly on immigration and energy. His comments come as the BBC reported signs that the prime minister could make a decision to step down as soon as Monday.
4: A confirmed case of measles has prompted health officials to issue a warning for residents across Washington, D.C., Maryland, and Virginia. The Virginia Department of Health says a Maryland resident infected with the virus traveled through the region on Wednesday, potentially exposing others. Rob Martier, NBC. News Radio.
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9: 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Tonight, rain showers likely with mostly cloudy skies and a low around 54. Tomorrow brings more rain showers, remaining cloudy with a high near 68. Later on Monday night, there's a chance of rain before midnight with a low around 52. Currently, it's 71 and overcast. For UCtoday.org, I'm Bill Banks with your weather flash.
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4: Thank you, Tara. 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I'm Dave W. Phillips, your host. 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Music selection is carried out by our very own music director, McKenna Dixon. Well, actually, McKenna is still out, which means the playlist was developed by Tara and myself, so there could be all kinds of crazy stuff going on here. Psychotic is probably a little over the top, but we have several new bands for you, something from Sweeping Promises, Brian Fallon and the Painkillers, and also a band that I've never heard of before, but we're going to play it for you. It's a band called Formal Speedwear, and they're from the UK, Stoke-on-Trent. So we're going to try that on you. Let's start it off with Switchfoot Absolution right here on Studio B.

And just like they said, that is Self-Aware from Temper City. Now we have a new band to us. It is Madion featuring Sam Gellatry. This is their song called Red Jacket right here on Studio B.

Studio B, you're in the alternative music program, Sir Bips Hocal Style. I'm Dave W. Phillips, your host. That was our new friend, Nikki and John Stepp, and their project called Hooked Like Helen. Their song is called Genevieve. We also had Madion featuring Sam Gellertry, and the song is Red Jacket. Prior to that, Temper City, Self-Aware. We started the show and the set off with Switchfoot, Absolution. And of course, it is just Tara and I here. McKenna is on vacation, so that means we have a lot of fun and not worried about what the playlist is. Hope you're enjoying it. If you want to get a hold of us, you got a comment about the show, send it to DaveWPhillips@att.net. One Ellen Phillips. You can find me under Facebook under Dave W. Phillips. And you can send an email to the radio station. They would love to hear from you. Just make sure you put Dave W. Phillips or Studio B in the subject matter at the top. They'll forward it on to us, and then we will give you a shout-out for doing so. After all, we do appreciate our listeners. We have Brian Fallon and the Painkillers coming up. Let's start it off with Grania Duffy, Early in the Morning, right here on Studio B.

Do You Really Love Her? That is Spacey Jane. And now we have Brian Fallon and the Painkillers. This is called Better Before. My question is better before what? Right here on Studio B.

Studio B, your indie alternative music program, served up SoCal style. I'm Dave W. Phillips, your host. That was Weird Nightmare. Okay, let's look for the link. We had Might See You There. Then we had Brian Fallon and the Painkillers, Better Before, and he answered that question, Better Before the Night I Saw You. Okay, that's kind of a connection there. And then we had Spacey Jane, Do You Really Love Her? And we started the set off with Grania Duffy from Ireland, Early in the Morning. I think this is all about relationships, and somehow they have not gone well. You know, I guess somebody has been very creative there. Let's say hi to some of our friends. We have Ted. He's listening to us on WRIQ 92.7 FM in Angelica, New York. Also, Maverick, Sue, and Tina listen to us on KWSI 100.3 FM in Grand Junction, Colorado. We have Fred and Bob listening to us on KYAQ 91.7 FM in Sillitz. And they also broadcast, I guess, to the Newport area of Oregon. And we have Trudy listening to us on KCIW 100.7 FM, Brookings, Oregon, and that is Curry Coast Community Radio. Well, there you go. We're going to move into the next set. We have Formal Speedwear coming up, and this is a band that I hadn't heard of before, but they have a new album coming out, and we'll tell you all about that. Let's start it off with Sweeping Promises, Shooting Shadows, right here on Studio B.

0: That's Bleachers. We Should Talk. Now we have a band from the UK. Stoke-on-Trent is the community or city they are from. Their name is Formal Speedwear, two P's in Speedwear. They have a new album coming out called Punch Card. This is their new song, Who Needs Spain Ball? I mean, that's a very interesting title. I'm going to tell you what I think they sound like or who they sound like after we play it at the next break. Here it is, Formal Speedwear, Who Needs Spain Ball, right here on Studio B.
1: I was a

I think it is a mashup between Devo, Talking Heads, and Oingo Boingo. All three bands I really like, and this is very, a very interesting song, and just kind of quirky. I think it might go somewhere. After all, when I first heard Devo the very first time, I was thinking, man, this is a really crazy band, but they went on to do some great stuff. So there you go, Formal Speedwear, Who Needs Spainball, right here on Studio B.

Studio B, your indie alternative music program, served up SoCal style. I'm Dave W. Phillips, your host. That was Social Distortion, Born to Kill. I would like to see them in concert with The Warning. And someday we're going to play The Warning here on Studio B. Also, we had Formal Speedwear, Who Needs Spain Ball? And, you know, send us an email. Tell us what you think about that song. Dave W. Phillips at att.net. Also, you heard Bleachers, We Should Talk, and we started this set off with Sweeping Promises, Shooting Shadows. We have The Nocturnal Affair coming up. Let's start off with Stand Atlantic. This is Velcro right here on Studio B.

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2: Hiya, this is Mara Katria from State College, Pennsylvania, and this track is off of my LP called Modern M, featuring the new wave legends, Modern English. This is Dancing Dizzy on Corey's Radio Alternative.